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3: 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And when you have people like Gavin Newsom, you know we're going to need to fight back against it.
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3: Welcome back to Secular. We do have a few lines still open at 1-800-684-3110 if you want to call in and get your voice heard on the air. We're talking a little bit about the elections that were held last night. We are also talking about Gavin Newsom's post today on X saying Congress is dead in response to a out-of-context video clip from Senator Cornyn. Also, at the same time, Vice President Vance, you've heard recently, we've kind of had our issues with some of the things Vice President Vance has had to say, but there's some things that he's out there doing that we obviously agree with, and one of those is taking on fraud. So when you have the same time these kind of fraudulent moments creating these political statements when you're trying to bolster yourself up for a midterm slash running for president very soon, we do actually have some important work to do, and that is stopping fraud from a lot of these governors throughout the country, Will.
8: That's right. Now, this is kind of a good juxtaposition. This morning, J.D. Vance, the vice president, had a meeting with 20 members of Congress, both from the House and the Senate, about tackling fraud and how the legislative process needs to step in here. And this is an important moment because at the same time that people like Gavin Newsom are calling out and saying Congress is dead, MAGA has a king, there is actual real work being done and real work that needs to happen to ensure that fraud is rooted out in this country. The vice president announced that they had found conservatively around $230 billion in fraud that they've uncovered, with a B. And then they've also stopped payment on around $56 billion in fraudulent spending that hadn't gone out yet, that they uncovered, was earmarked, and that they were able to stop it from going out. This

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9: And all across the Salem Radio Network and all the affiliates aligned with the O'Connor and Company Network, good morning. Thanks for starting your day the right way here on this program as we continue to unpack yesterday's remarkable results in the primary. Is not exactly what people expected, but sort of what people expected. We'll get into those details momentarily. Also in the Relief Factor studios, we'll be joined coming up in 30 minutes by Kelly Loeffler. She's the SBA administrator, former senator from Georgia. We'll ask her about that hotly contested race there with John Ossoff. That's all coming up. Right now, though, we're joined by the best in the business, chief political correspondent for the Washington Examiner. He is the one and only Byron York. Byron, my friend, good to talk with you. Thanks for joining us.
10: Good morning, Larry. Good to be here.
9: So a win is a win is a win. We know that. But let's face it, the expectations for Abdul El-Sayed were very, very high. And boy, was it razor thin. In fact, there's some outlets that still haven't called it. What do you make of the results in this hotly contested and very contentious Senate primary for the Democrats?
10: You probably shouldn't spend the day before the election going to a DSA pool party with Hassan Piker. I think that's one thing
9: you probably don't do.
10: Either that, or you know, you make sure there's no cameras around. You know, kind of run up with your hand.
9: Was that arrogance, overconfidence, or was that because he's a pretty skilled politician?
10: Well, I think they had to have some overconfidence because you know I'm looking right now at the Real Clear Politics average of polls. Going back to early July, and they have El-Sayed up by 14, 15, 10, 16, jeez, 13, and 7.
9: Yeah.
10: Okay. And right now he's up by 1.3. Mm. Now, the thing is that I really, in the big picture, I wouldn't want this to become a polling story, even though it is a polling story, because the fact is this kind of socialist adjacent candidate is now won a statewide race in Michigan.
9: Yeah,
10: and is going to be the Democratic nominee for the Senate. He's got a chance to become Senator El-Sayed. So I think that's the big picture here. That's the big story. But it is a polling story because I mean, look at those polls; they were really wrong.
9: Are we going to see some Democrats who are going to be basically never Abdul? I mean, let's face it. A big part of this ended up coming down on racial identity, ethnic identity, the state of Israel and her relationship with Hamas terrorists certainly appealed to a big part of the electorate. Everyone talks about Dearborn, Michigan, but Birmingham, Bloomfield Hills, Farmington Hills.

0: There's a pretty strong Jewish community and conservative Democrat community who will, it's going to take a lot for them to vote for someone like Abdul El-Sayed.
1: Yeah. Well, the Israel part is pretty clear. His position is pretty clear. The level of importance that he assigned to Israel and Gaza for a Senate race in Michigan was, you know, pretty clear. You know, as far as the racial identity thing, you know, that's going to be more interesting. We're going to need to see more stuff, but you know, a lot of black voters voted for Haley Stevens,
0: yeah,
1: and did not vote for El-Sayed. And you know, when one of the big establishment Democrats with a national reputation, James Clyburn, South Carolina, basically the kingmaker in the 2020 election, said that he saw Abdul El-Sayed rally, and he didn't see many people who looked like himself, meaning he did not see many black Michiganders at this rally. Saw a lot of white progressives. And so I think the racial issue is going to be pretty interesting in the aftermath of this. But the Israel issue is pretty darn clear. I mean, we know where he stands.
0: Byron York is our guest, Washington Examiner. Byron, you're Chuck Schumer waking up this morning to this, because I doubt he stayed up late.
1: Oh, wow.
0: Yeah. What are you thinking this morning as you're Chuck Schumer and everything was all set for you to be the majority leader, the historical factors, the wind is at your sails, you've got the gas prices, Iran, everything working your way, and now you see the results in Michigan. Are you a happy man this morning?
1: No, he's not happy. I mean, he was opposed to El-Sayed. You know, Schumer and Nancy Pelosi and, you know, Gary Peters, the retiring senator, and Clyburn that I just mentioned. I mean, a lot of really established Democrats were opposed. Now, you can't just assume that Mike Rogers is going to win. It's going to be a Republican seat. I don't think you can actually assume that. Because the polls, now here we are talking about polls again,
0: yes.
1: The sort of hypothetical polls of an El-Sayed-Rogers matchup had Rogers ahead a little bit, while they had Rogers actually behind Haley Stevens, if there had been such a matchup. So you can't assume that. On the other hand, you think Republicans have to think they've got a better chance now to win Michigan. And by the way, do you know the last Republican to win a Senate seat from Michigan?
0: I was trying to think of that. I forget his name, Dow, but he was.
1: You will remember the name when I say it.
0: Yeah.
1: Spencer Abrams.
0: Spencer Abrams, thank you. Spencer Abrams.
1: Who was elected in 1994, okay?
0: In the big Newt Gingrich revolution, that's right.
1: 32 years ago. That's the last time a Republican won a Senate seat in Michigan. So anyway, here again, this guy, El-Sayed, he says he's not a socialist. He's not a member of DSA. He's endorsed by DSA. He goes to DSA parties. Everybody thinks he's DSA, but he says he's not, which is what I would do. I mean, if I were a Democratic socialist running in a race in which it was kind of not a plus to be a Democratic socialist, I'd just deny that I was. I mean,
0: right.
1: You know, why not? So I think that's what's going on. But this is a big deal because we have been talking. I mean, how many hours did we talk about the victories of the DSA candidates in New York and in Colorado, one district in Colorado, and the mayor of Washington D.C.? We talked about that a lot. This is a lot bigger than that. A congressional district has about 750,000 people. So a district that straddles Brooklyn and Queens elects a DSA nominates a DSA candidate. Fine. Michigan is a whole state. It's got more than 10 million people in it.
0: Yep.
1: The Democratic nominee is now, I don't know, DSA adjacent.
0: I'd love whenever he says I'm not DSA, I need the follow-up question. Could you talk to your friends, your journalist friends? The follow-up is, well, why aren't you? What do you differ? What are they wrong about? I'd love to hear him articulate that.
1: Yeah, exactly.
0: Let me get back to my Schumer question again. I'll make it real inside
1: baseball question. Schumer again. Okay.
0: Will Chuck Schumer green light money into this campaign? Will he open up his coffers to protect this seat diverting very limited resources from the DSEC that could be used in more competitive races, races where they're hoping to gain some traction?
1: My guess is that Schumer's instinct would be to not have some big open rift civil war in the Democratic Party, but to offer a nominal amount of support, both financial and verbal, and be, you know, talk a lot about how important it is to vote for Democratic candidates around the country, and just not have some sort of open civil war, which seems like a bad idea. Because if you mentioned earlier, there go the dream of capturing the Senate. Democrats needed to win four seats. The Republicans have 53, so Democrats need to win four seats, which is really hard to win control of the Senate. But if they lose a seat in Michigan, they need to win five currently Republican-held seats to pick up control, which is really, really hard.
0: Yeah.
1: So I think it's in his interest to try to paper over these differences and get through November.
0: Quickly, Byron, Donald Trump, President Trump, and his influence on these midterms so far and going forward, where is this becoming a referendum on the Trump presidency, or are there other factors at play here? And how do you expect the president to be employed in some of these races between now and November?
1: Well, you know, in historically, the president's job approval rating has been one of the best predictors about how his party is going to do in a midterm election. And we've talked about this. You go back, you know, 70 years, and presidents have only picked up seats in midterms twice. And there were very unusual situations. Bill Clinton in 1998 during the Lewinsky scandal when Republicans were threatening to impeach him. And then George W. Bush in 2002,
0: right after
1: the September 11th attacks. So those are very unusual circumstances. Otherwise, presidents lose seats. Now, we know Republicans don't have seats to lose. I mean, literally a handful of seats. That means five. They lose those, and they've lost control. Yeah. So they're in a very, very precarious situation. And Trump's job approval, here again, citing Real Clear Politics average of polls, has ticked below 40. And I believe yesterday it ticked below 39. And that is really not a good sign for a midterm race.
0: Byron York. There's a reason why they say he's the best, because, well, he is the best. Byron, always great to talk with you, my friend. Don't be a shame. You're going to be
1: Thank you, Larry.
0: A lot between now and Election Day.
1: Good to be here. Thanks.
0: You need to sign up for his daily newsletter, by the way, over at Washington Examiner. He is the chief political correspondent of Washington Examiner, and Byron York is definitely one of the smartest men in this town when it comes to politics. Thanks for joining us. Byron, coming up next, we've learned a little more than we need to about Abdul al-Sayed and his, well, proclivities. We'll tell you next.
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1: And I am so thrilled when I found out that this show was going national with the Salem Radio Network and all of the affiliates that have picked us up outside of the Salem Radio Network, and we value you and appreciate you as well. I was thrilled to know that I'd be heard in Detroit, Michigan, because that's the place of my birth. I still root for pretty much every team that originates in Detroit and in Michigan. I have family, a lot of family that still lives there. So I love that Michigan is such a major political story right now with the Senate race. And so for everyone in Michigan, or for everyone on the network here on O'Connor and Company, I just want to say, because you may be hearing when a segment ends and you hear news from your local news provider, you may be hearing that it's still too close to call in Michigan. And I know that's confusing. What's happening here is that a lot of media outlets have made the call and said that Abdul al-Sayed is the winner. Other media outlets are still calling it too close to call. By any various count right now, it's about a percentage point lead that he holds, with about 97% of the districts reporting all of the votes. Many have done the calculation that Haley Stevens just doesn't have enough votes to bring it in. But that's why. And by the way, it could be. You never know. Listen, she's the Democrat establishment candidate. And if there's one thing we've learned, the Democrat establishment will somehow find ballots to help their candidate win. Now, usually it's against a Republican, but in this case, who knows? You never know. Stranger things definitely have happened in my lifetime. The morning after a tightly fought election where it looks like one candidate has won. And then, oh, look, the Democrat establishment candidate just found a trunkload of ballots. And here's a bunch of, oh, look at how all the mail-in ballots are coming in. I'll tell you this, though. One thing, two things that we need to analyze here. The first is Haley Stevens absolutely cleaned up in Wayne County, Michigan. Now, Wayne County, Michigan is Detroit. Detroit and the tight suburbs right around Detroit. It's where I was born. It's where I lived. And it is a highly concentrated black vote. And they went for Haley Stevens big time. What people don't like to talk about in southeastern Michigan is the animosity that is right out in the open between the newly arrived in the last 30, 40 years Arab American community and the longstanding, very powerful and influential African American community, specifically within the Democratic Party. Both groups align themselves with the Democrats, but they do not play nicely with each other. And there's a lot of resentment between those groups. And prominent black leaders all endorsed Haley Stevens because of that animosity toward the Arab American community in Hamtramck, Dearborn, and other parts of the Detroit Wayne County area. This will be fascinating to see. If you want to talk about how electable Abdul al-Sayed is, see what happens with the black vote in the next few days and black leadership in Detroit. And I want to remind you, the Republican nominee for governor is African-American military veteran Congressman John James. Can Mike Rogers do what President Trump did in Michigan and build up some goodwill with the black community in Wayne County? Will he be able to siphon off some of Haley Stevens' support and keep it against Abdul al-Sayed, or at the very least keep those votes from showing up one way or the other on election day? Watch that space. That's something worth watching. Also worth watching, Abdul al-Sayed, who fashions himself some kind of influencer. He loves his crazy left-wing socialist pro-Hamas podcasters and influencers. And he spends a whole lot of time on his social media and at the gym, by the way. I'm suspicious of any guy who wants to be in the Senate who has enough time to look as jacked as this guy does. Have you noticed his triceps are gigantic? He spends way too much time in the gym. I don't think he has a real job. But anyway, those two worlds merged here with a video yesterday that went viral. He was at the gym and somebody was asking about social media, and then he revealed something about the kind of content that is pushed to him on Instagram. Here, take a listen to this and then we'll discuss it.
2: Like, you think about, if you're on Instagram, my team has access to my Instagram account. And like, the things that I actually look at on Instagram, right, of course we get served that on your For You page. But then like, every third video that scrolls on its own is gonna be some OnlyFans model. And it's because it clocked me as being a 40-some-year-old man.
1: No, that's not why. That's not, it's not because you're a 40-year-old some odd man. I assure you that there are many 40-year-old some odd men who, when they go to Instagram, they're getting videos about golfing or barbecue or football, real football, not that football that foreigners like Abdul Al-Sayed likes. 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
12: With SRN News, I'm Jason Walker. Ukrainian President Volodymyr Zelensky says the latest Russian missile and drone attacks killing at least 17 people, 44 others wounded. A number of those are believed to be children. Abdul El-Sayed has won Michigan's Democratic nomination for U.S. Senate, in a victory that for the party's extreme left wing in a battleground state. El-Sayed narrowly defeated U.S. Representative Haley Stevens. He will now face Republican Mike Rogers in November. Stocks holding close to their records on Wall Street Wednesday, and oil prices relatively steady. The S&P 500 fell 13 points on the day. Dow Industrials gained 263. The NASDAQ was down 231. Brent crude a little changed at $79 a barrel. SRN News.
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1: It's O'Connor and Company here this morning from the Relief Factor studios, as always. And, you know, I keep hearing that the economy is stupid. The media has not learned a new trick since the 90s when it comes to elections. It's all about the economy, and that's true, but it's a little more complicated than that, isn't it? It's not just about the economy. It's about your economy. It's about how the economy is treating you specifically. We've seen times when economic factors are looking good and looking strong, and we're told the job market is great. But if you're not happy with your job, if you don't have upward mobility, if your wages have been stagnant, if you don't feel like you have the power or freedom to move from one job to another or maybe start your own career or your own small business, well, then the economy isn't that great. The job market isn't that great. It's really about how this economy is affecting you. And the fact of the matter is there are a lot of numbers, statistics, and factors within this economy that objectively are quite good and quite strong. The only question is, can the Trump administration get that message out? Well, let's talk about some of the good things that are going on right now in this economy, and most specifically how it affects the most important part of the economy and the jobs market, and that would be small businesses. We're big fans here of Kelly Loeffler. She is the administrator of the SBA, and she joins us now. Ma'am, thanks for joining us. Always good to talk with you.
28: Very great to be back on with you.
1: Well, the track record's pretty good here when it comes to small businesses and being able to really build that entrepreneurial spirit, build upon small businesses that were already established, or start your own business, especially since the big, beautiful bill from last year. I know you don't want to just say, look what we did last year, but we're really starting to see the fruits of it right now, aren't we?
28: Absolutely. And look what's going on right now. We don't even have to talk about last year, which was a great year, starting to turn the ship from the disastrous Bidenomics that drove inflation price levels up 21%, that drove interest rates up, that stagnated the jobs and wages in our economy. What's happening right now is an unprecedented economic boom. And I'm here in Virginia today, actually. I'm going all across the state, from Charlottesville to Fredericksburg to Richmond. And we're visiting small manufacturers because Made in America is coming back, and that is driving all the data that you see coming out. We just reported rising factory expansion for like the 21st month in a row. We have all-time record business formation, all-time record employment, and we have rising wages. And what's driven that? Because we have totally different policies, like the working family tax cuts.
1: Yeah, it's true. Whenever you saw any modicum of job growth in the Biden administration, first of all, a lot of it was just people returning to work after the pandemic. But otherwise, you were seeing government jobs, you were seeing minimum wage jobs, and they weren't manufacturing jobs in any way whatsoever. Can you talk to me about the new manufacturing jobs, specifically with small manufacturing? Because people think, I think when they think manufacturing, they immediately think, oh, it's, you know, automotive, or we're talking about, you know, airlines or something. But it's really small manufacturers that are driving this.
28: Exactly, Larry. That's why I love to talk about this, because in fact, 98% of all of America's manufacturers meet the small business definition, but our big manufacturers can't do it without them. So if you talk to the CEO of Ford, he tells me, I cannot do it without 5,000 small manufacturers spread across this heartland. These are machining operations, they're materials fabrication shops. There's, like I'm going to today, some of the technologies that make the, you know, discrete technology that goes in our weapons systems. We know that without this manufacturing base, what happened to our nation over the last 50 years, where it was hollowed out, we lost 90,000 factories, five million jobs. And we sent it overseas and told the workers, you know what, you know, folks in China and Mexico are going to do your jobs. And that ends with President Trump saying, we're going to make things in America, and we're going to make them better than ever, and we're going to have industrial dominance. And that's why the working family tax cuts rewards hard work. It doesn't punish it. And that's what the last administration, they didn't just punish it with high taxes and high prices. They really strangled it with massive regulation that just kept our manufacturers from building. But thanks to President Trump, we are a nation of builders, and I see it everywhere I go.
1: Speaking with SBA Administrator Kelly Loeffler, and I wonder if you could talk about how the tariff policy has affected one way or the other manufacturing, and specifically whether it affects small manufacturing. By the way, that's just astounding. 98% of the manufacturing in America is actually small manufacturers and fall under SBA definition. How has the tariff policy affected either positively or negatively those manufacturers?
28: Well, tariffs have been very positive. So when you think about that 98%, these are folks that were told that China's going to make the parts. Their local machining operation, where they have maybe 20 factory workers, and I call them factory loosely, but these are skilled trades. These are men and women who are welding. They're operating CNC machines, presses, lathes, laser-driven robotics, cutting, and you know, all the things that it used to take thousands of workers to do, we're now able to do locally, do it better with faster turnaround time. And so tariffs have made all the difference in that, because, you know, take Coosa Steel or any steel plant I'm walking around today, might have 100 to 300 workers in it, which meet the small business definition, but they were all down on their last leg. It was like maybe one shift a few days a week. Now they're up to two, maybe three shifts 5 days a week because of tariffs. And so President Trump has really saved this country by putting tariffs back on, and they're reciprocal tariffs. These are tariffs that Europe had exacted on us and China. If you look at U.S. trade rep Jameson Greer's trade book, half of it is Europe and China putting tariffs on us.
1: Do we need to do a better job of getting that message out? Because right now, a lot of voters think the tariffs are bad and they're not helping the economy. But you just painted a picture that by having these tariffs, the reciprocal tariffs, as you appropriately labeled them, it has actually increased the demand here domestically for products that people normally would have been getting from a foreign nation. But now, because you can get them domestically tariff-free, it means that American businesses and American companies can make these items and manufacture them with American employees and ship them domestically. By the way, that also helps mid-size and larger manufacturers, because they don't have to keep this stuff on their shelves for 6 months waiting for the next freight to come in across the Pacific. They can get products manufactured in a much shorter time frame, so it helps them with their inventory control.
28: That's exactly right. And that's what everyone says. They don't realize, they said, I did not realize what I was giving up by relying on China. Maybe consumer taste changed while that shipment was on the water, and then they still had to pay for it. You know, the list goes on and on. But the bottom line is jobs and wages. We have record all-time employment in America right now. We have rising wages because people are coming to America to build and buy things foreign manufacturers are saying, I want to make it in America. Monday morning, I was in Macon, Georgia, doing a ribbon cutting, getting to put the shovel in the dirt for the first part of a new factory that a small business, a small manufacturer that started with an SBA loan, he's going to hire 500 more employees because of fair trade. That's happening community after community. So you can't tell me that tariffs are destroying this country when under the first term of President Trump, we had 1.9% inflation. Joe Biden kept the tariffs on and then added some in China. And so this is a policy that is working for this country.
1: All right. Kelly Loeffler is our guest. She's the administrator of the SBA. You mentioned Georgia, so I'm going to have to ask you about the political scene down there. You know it well. I'll get to that in a moment, though. But before I do, I did want to ask you one other thing about your role at SBA, because it struck me when it was announced that you would be part of Vice President Vance's anti-fraud task force. That is such an important issue. And the more we learn about the rampant fraud in our federal government and these government programs that keep siphoning more tax dollars and increasing our debt, we find out that people are robbing us blind. What is your role there on anti-fraud, and what can you tell us about the efforts so far?
28: Well, I think, and thank you for asking, that the SBA has an outsized role in this because we touch so much of the money that came out during COVID. Now, that was $1.2 trillion that went to small businesses because the SBA has the biggest network of banks, 5,000 banks around the country that was able to get that money out. But unfortunately, $200 billion of that was marked as fraudulent by the Office of Inspector General. Mm. So as we go back through that, we're able to apply lessons learned, bring that to the task force. We're working with Palantir to apply AI flags and algorithms to detect it quicker, because there is so much fraud that if we don't use AI and at least setting parameters, of course, all of this will be determined by humans, but at least flagging, it will take us 900 years to get through all of it. And taxpayers deserve accountability today. We've already sent $22 billion of fraudulent loans back to Treasury for collection. That encompasses about 500,000 borrowers that we've sent to the DOJ for prosecution.
1: All right, let's get to this Georgia political scene, because you know it well as a former senator from Georgia. John Ossoff running for re-election. He's just a one-term senator here. He recently said, and this went viral, they love him on the left there. They think he's going to be president. I'm going to quote him. Donald Trump's rise is a symptom of a deeper disease. I suspect many of you are here because you recognize that our task is not to just to contain his wickedness, but to cure the rot that gave rise to it. Does he know that Georgia just voted pretty significantly for Donald Trump? When he says the rot and the wickedness of Donald Trump, he's talking about Georgia voters.
28: Yeah, well, that's 100% his platform is running on hatred of our great president to distract from the fact that he has taken abhorrent votes in the Senate. He voted against the working family tax cut. He wanted to have families pay more to the government and take less home. He wanted to put boys in girls' locker room. He voted for that. He voted in lockstep for Joe Biden's open borders. He has to keep the focus on his hatred for President Trump and this administration because he has nothing to show Georgia's voters. And those are just facts. That's not even political. His policy is completely out of step with Georgia. Georgia is a red state. Everywhere I go across Georgia, people say, thank you for the work you guys are doing. This thing's turning around. Because we were going in a pretty bad direction. You look at, they had high energy prices as a policy. We had national average $5 as a policy. There weren't even any wars going on. So that's just the tip of the iceberg.
1: And real fast, when you last ran, it was before Georgia instituted some voter integrity provisions that Joe Biden and John Ossoff called Jim Crow. Ossoff opposes those same sort of measures at the federal level. How big of an impact do you think that's going to be in this reelection attempt for John Ossoff and for Representative Collins?
28: Well, it's absolutely critical, and it's why we need the Save America Act, because what we did in Georgia was we made sure that you have election integrity brought back in a myriad of ways. I mean, we had to pass hundreds of pages of election laws after 2020. But having something like voter ID and citizenship, that's pretty common sense. You require an ID to get into John Ossoff's political rallies. You have to have an ID to shop in Mondami's socialist grocery store. So these are common sense. It tells the whole story about why they don't want to have ID.
1: SBA Administrator Kelly Loeffler, thanks for joining us today. Always great to talk with you. Keep up the great work.
28: Thank you, Larry.
1: Whether you're climbing the corporate ladder, launching a new project, or you're just looking for that extra edge, you know that your brain is your absolute most valuable asset. 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
1: I was really up late last night waiting for the results of one race in particular. Yes, I'm originally from Michigan. Yes, all eyes are on the race between Stevens and El Sayed, which, by the way, Decision Desk is now officially called for El Sayed as well. But other outlets are holding their fire. We'll see what happens. It is very close. But I was watching one race in particular, the Republican primary in the 6th Congressional District of Zuri. Why? You know why? Everyone listening knows why. Because Chris DeGaulle stepped away from this very microphone to decide to run for his district, his home, Missouri 6. He was caught in a very hotly contested Republican primary, one of the tightest Republican primaries this cycle. And the victor, the nominee for Congress for Missouri 6, joins us right now, the one and only Chris DeGaulle. My brother, congratulations.
2: Larry, first of all, thank you. And I want to thank Relief Factor for helping me be pain-free throughout. Oh, I don't have to do that anymore.
1: No,
2: good morning,
1: not,
2: Larry.
1: You don't have to worry about it, but you're still great at it.
2: Thank you, buddy, so much. I love you. And may I just say to you and your entire audience, I hope some of whom maybe enjoyed the show that we did it for a while before you took over the microphone, how blessed I feel to have received such warm well wishes and prayers throughout the entirety of this campaign.
1: Yeah.
2: I know how much you love this audience, and so do I.
1: Mm-hmm.
2: And it sustained me throughout the ups and downs of all of it. So thank you.
1: And it was, listen, I remember when you were going through this decision, I'm sorry for revealing inside information from our conversations, but you know how the gig is. You just talk about your life a lot. And you were having some conversation about, well, you know, listen, it's not going to be easy. It's not going to be handed to me. There's going to be a fight in this primary. And I remember your attitude was, you know what? Let's go. I mean, that's what this is about. If it's worth fighting for, then you better get out there and fight for it. And you did have a fight on your hands.
2: Yeah, that was the thing that some assumed. Listen, I had the endorsement of the guy that currently occupies this seat, Congressman Sam Graves. He's an old friend of mine from a long time, and I worked for him in his third term for a while. So that's true. I did have that endorsement. But make no mistake, endorsements don't matter unless the voters endorse you.
1: Right.
2: President Trump can endorse you, and we've seen that maybe not all the time does that turn out. You have to earn the voters' trust, and that's what we did. We marched through 33 counties, 14,000 miles on my truck, tens of thousands of handshakes, you know, over 250 events, and one voter at a time, we tried to convince folks that we were the best to go forward and represent the 6th Congressional District of Missouri. And as my wife said, it's worth fighting for, and it should be a challenge. Nobody should just stroll into an office.
1: That's right.
2: You should have to work for it. And really good men challenged me to get there, and I'm happy to have been fighting alongside them.
1: We're speaking with Chris DeGaulle. He is a Republican nominee for Congress in Missouri 6, and it's already sort of being assumed that it's a safe district, but they're going to throw money at you. The Democrats want that gavel in Hakeem Jeffries' hands, so you're going to continue to put up a good fight, I know, between now and Election Day, and it's not going to be easy. Just more of the same? You're going to keep canvassing the district and continue to listen to voters?
2: Yeah, there's a lot to learn. It's a huge district, as I said. 33 counties, folks. I don't know if everyone can appreciate it, but I think it's got to be one of the larger districts in the country. It's bigger than three states of the union. It's just
1: crazy.
2: A massive amount of land.
1: Yeah.
2: And so I've got a lot of folks to meet. I mean, you know, there are parts of this district where you go and you say, "Hi, I'm Chris DeGaulle," and they say, "You're who now?"
1: Yeah.
2: So
1: it's got to be humbling.
2: A lot of that.
1: Yeah.
2: Yeah.
1: I'm a radio host. Really, where?
2: I'm not familiar with you.
1: Yes.
2: Get out of here. Yeah. No, so there is work to be done, and the next 3 months are going to be. North Missouri is a conservative place. We're a traditional place, and we're confident in victory in November. But the Democrats, as you say, they want it bad, and they're going to pull out all the stops. So we're in this for the long haul.
1: Was there an issue that kept popping up that surprised you, Chris, that you weren't expecting? Because you've been on top of the news, and I think you've had a pretty good finger on the pulse of what voters, especially Republican voters, care about. But did anything surprise you?
2: I had no idea how passionate people felt about the subject of data centers, Larry.
1: Mm.
2: It is all anybody wanted to talk about in this part of the country. Data centers, and whether they wanted them or whether they didn't, and I can tell you most people do not. Farmers and people who live in and around rural areas are not excited about it. There's a lot of mistrust. Now, yep. I'm not uniformly anti-data center, but I'm very, very pro-conversation. And what I can tell you is there's just not been a lot of open forum conversations. And so what you have are county governments and big corporations building these things, yep. and residents in counties very skeptical. So that
1: just strong-arming people?
2: A lot.
1: I love it, yeah. but for all of our listeners, Chris and I did not talk about this. We talk about a lot, but we didn't. Chris, you need to know that for the last 2 months, we have been talking about data centers on an ongoing, regular basis. And there is no easy right? answer, because I know you're yeah. not, you know, carte blanche, bring your data centers wherever you want them. But you're also very against the idea of China getting a lead or dominating AI. It's something we do need this. But boy, oh boy, yeah. do our leaders have to get smarter about how to make this work.
2: Yeah, we're talking about it. I mean, data center, literally everybody listening to us, watching us, you know, hearing this conversation, you and I able to talk because of data centers. Like, yep. It shouldn't be lost on anyone. The only way we're communicating in 2026 is courtesy of data centers. It's just a matter of where they're going to be built.
1: 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Max out your contribution now so that you can help our friend get to Congress and make a huge difference. And I have no doubt he will make a great difference and a great impact on day one. So proud of you, my friend. God bless you. Thank you.
2: I love you and Meredith and that whole team on that show. I miss you guys. Love you all. Thank you.
1: We miss
2: so much.
1: You, too. Well, don't be a stranger. We'll have you on a lot now, Mr. Congressman.
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7: News this hour from Town Hall. I'm Jason Walker. Authorities say a man who was arrested at President Trump's L.A. golf course, pleading guilty now to all charges, including a number of felonies.
8: The Los Angeles County Sheriff's Department says 38-year-old Janine John Taylor was taking photos and video and had a 16-round magazine with ammunition in his pocket. Authorities recovered a loaded pistol in his car. Taylor was arrested Sunday after appearing to monitor security preparations at Trump National Golf Course 2 days before the president's fundraiser there. Investigators searched Taylor's home in Downey, California, and found several firearms, magazines and ammunition, body armor, and a notebook that contains what authorities describe as concerning statements. I'm Mike Hempen.
7: Abdul El-Assad has won Michigan's Democratic nomination for the U.S. Senate in a victory for the party's extreme left wing in that battleground state. El-Sayed narrowly defeating U.S. Representative Haley Stevens. He'll be facing Republican Mike Rogers in November. El-Sayed campaigned on Medicare for all and halting military aid to Israel. New Mexico is suing the Justice Department and Acting Attorney General Todd Blanche. New Mexico Attorney General Raul Torres says they're seeking intervention from a judge in Washington, adding that Blanche is stonewalling their criminal investigation into Jeffrey Epstein's activities at the Zorro Ranch.
9: We have been forced to file an action against the United States Department of Justice and Acting Attorney General Todd Blanche for their continued refusal to provide unrestricted and unredacted access to the complete Epstein file.
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17: 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This is our, Wednesday? 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A lot of moving parts in markets. We had the big SpaceX earnings last night.

0: job here is to keep your eye on the prize and focus on what matters to good, successful decision making. Okay, and we do that by answering your finance and investment questions. So I encourage you to pick up the phone, give us a call. 888-99-CHART is the number, as usual. And we will also bring you some topics that I think will further your education, maybe about a particular sector or an asset class, or just a way to frame your mind so that you can capitalize on an opportunity or maybe avoid pitfalls. So we're going to do all of that in this hour. And in just a bit, we'll talk about today's market performance and run down the show topics for the hour. But as usual, we'll tackle this first caller question now.
1: Yeah, Mark from San Diego. Just curious about Disney. DIS earnings came out, looked pretty good. Maybe they're coming back from the dead. Anyway, just your thoughts. We appreciate it. Thanks.
0: Looking at Disney, DIS is the symbol. Trying to pull this up on a separate chart. The earnings is supposed to be up 15% this year to $6.82, then $7.45 next year. So it's certainly trending in the right direction. That's the good news. Take a look here. Relative strength is 31, though. So over the last year, it hasn't done so well from a chart perspective. And it has been in a solid downtrend really since the peak last July. At $124 per share. Now we're down to 101, even after the good earnings announcement. Now, I do think it's a pretty good value, trading at mid to low teen forward-looking multiple. That's good. However, I think there are some long-term structural challenges with Disney. And that really has to do with the way that kids are consuming content. It used to be all the movies, and not to say that Disney isn't a part of the landscape of childhood entertainment. But it's getting increasingly crowded out by other avenues. Think YouTube, for example. Gaming is big, and they're not that big into gaming. That's why they have been trying to acquire things like Star Wars in order to grow their IP in an era where it's becoming more difficult. The media landscape is more fractured. And so it's harder to get their characters, their stories in front of more people, or more kids, excuse me. So ultimately that is, I think, an issue. And so I think there are some long-term headwinds there that you have to certainly consider when you're looking at Disney. But like I said, from an earnings standpoint, from a valuation standpoint, it is starting to look relatively cheap. $7 billion in free cash flow on a market cap of $177 billion. It's not amazing. It's only about a 3% free cash flow yield. So certainly not a bargain or anything like that. But enterprise value to EBITDA on 9.8. Let's see what it historically trades at. Yeah, this isn't the low end of its enterprise value to EBITDA range. That's a good thing. Return equity, though, down to 11%. That's kind of the issue that I was talking to you about, which is, you know, pre-COVID 2018, the return on equity was 26%, trending higher really from 01, when it was in the single digits, to all the way, like I said, a high around 26%. So its profitability was increasing, but really since COVID and beyond, it's been pretty meager. So that is ultimately, I think, the issue. I think it's value, but it's not the same business as it was, especially when you think of ESPN. They own ESPN, and as more people are cutting cords, they are losing subscribers. They're having their over the top options from Disney Plus to, I think, ESPN Plus, and I think that's a more fractured media landscape that I was speaking about. So while I like Disney, I don't like it as much as I used to like it. Let's say that. Their business just isn't quite as good. So I think it should trade closer to the high teens. So from a multiple perspective, and it's in the low teens. So I would say, is there some upside? Sure. But I don't think it's the juggernaut of a business that it used to be.

0: Now, we had a great show yesterday. We look into this question. Are prediction markets legal? We talked about Cauchy's lawsuit and what it means for investors. We answered questions about Matador Resources, MTDR. And if you happen to miss it, go check it out. The best way to get every show is to follow Invest Talk wherever you get your podcast. Now, we have a lot of ground to cover over the next 45 minutes or so, and time permitting, we'll get to all of it. My main focus point today concerns the story. Iran peace signals and more market volatility. How to invest when headlines are moving markets up and down. You're getting whipsaws of Iran strikes, call-offs, kind of misinformation around whether or not there's actually a deal in place or not. But ultimately, there's a lot of noise. What does that mean for you? How do you navigate this type of environment? We'll take a look at that. Also, I want to unpack airlines, airline business. It's changed dramatically over the years. Very heavily focused now on the miles business. So we'll look at that as a sector. So if you're ever looking at an airline stock, you have some context. It's no longer just a transportation company. We'll take a look at that. And then how companies are shifting their use of AI now that they're getting the bill. Getting the bill. Okay. So we'll look at that as well. We also have voice bank questions on Palo Alto Networks and then taking profits. And of course, questions that came in via the comment section on the Invest Talk YouTube channel. But we're going to head into a quick break. Please remember, you can call anytime and leave your question on the Invest Talk voice bank. 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Up next, I'll talk about today's market activity.
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0: Let's go take a look at the market today. It was quite the volatile day. I'll say that. You had SpaceX after hours yesterday down. What were we down today? A lot. SpaceX, 13% on the day, continued pressure, more unlock, or more shares unlocked. I think there's around 5% float right now. It's going to go to 11%, almost 12% float. So there's a lot of shares to unlock that are can now be sold tomorrow. So I think there's going to be some more pressure to the downside there. You had AMD had earnings that were not as impressive. AMD down 7%, Google down 4% on the day, Amazon down 1.7% after their recent jump. Tesla continues to be way down as well. And then you have names like Nvidia up 3.5% on the day. So that wasn't really impacted by the poor earnings report from AMD, but certainly a mixed bag across the board. You had the Dow up about 0.5%. NASDAQ, though, was down nearly 1%. The S&P was down slightly, only 17 basis points. So kind of a mixed bag. You got a nice little rally, but I'm not really buying it over the last couple of days. It looks very weak. Looks like, a bit of a false breakout. I still think we're going to go through a corrective period here. probably, I'm going to say until around election time. So I'm not really buying this rally aggressively, being patient on it. There's some economic news, really on the ISM services front, up one point to 54.1 in July. That was below the 54.5 consensus. New orders were the standout, rising from 55.1 to 57.2. But employment started contracting, went from 51.2, anything above 50 in the ISM report is going to be growth, down to 47.4. So, you know, is this a sign that the labor market is maybe struggling? Remember, services are roughly 3/4 of the economy. This is a big factor here. Now it's 1 month, but certainly a mixed bag overall. ADP private payroll increased 44,000 in July, following a revised 95,000 in June. But that's below consensus as well. So a couple of weaker data points. And was that the catalyst for the precious metal rally when you had weaker economic numbers that made it seem like maybe the Fed won't be raising rates in the back half of the year, something that's really pushed gold prices up dramatically, up 3.7% on the day, its best day since February. Silver was up 3.4% on the day. Bitcoin up 1% on the day. WTI down 0.7% on the day, third straight decline on more optimism around some sort of deal on the Strait of Hormuz. I'm not really buying it. If you look at what Iran's saying, they're saying there's no deal. Yeah, we're talking about it. America's talking about a deal, but they're not really engaging. So I'm not very optimistic on that. Treasuries were a bit stronger with yields down 1 to 2 basis points across the curve. You had Disney, like you talked about earlier, with earnings that were a bit better than expected. What other? That was about it. If you look at S&P 500 earnings as a whole, about 75% have now reported. So we're majority of the way through earnings season. We've got about 20% year-over-year growth in earnings, 86% beat, which the five-year average is 78%. So overall, it's been a good earnings season. Big question is, can that continue? Can the momentum continue in the back half of the year? So that was the market today, but let's go pivot over to a question that came in via our YouTube channel. SSJ Baller says, you mentioned gold consolidation. Thoughts on AYA? AYA seems like it's breaking out of resistance. Explores and develops gold and silver mineral deposits. Okay. So this would be what we call a junior miner. Junior miner. AYA. This is AYA, gold and silver. They are supposed to make 4 cents this year, but then lose 2 cents next year. They have very little revenue. Talking about last quarter was 117 million. So very small. Where are they located here? It looks like, is this in Africa? Headquarters is in Canada. Let's take a look here. $3.5 billion revenue. If you, market cap. Market cap. Look at their chart real quick. Yeah, I mean, this is breaking out. The momentum here is good. I like this. Free cash flow, $55 million on a $3.5 billion market cap. Return equity is 22%. So they're just getting to good profitability. And this is now at a 52-week high, definitely outperforming the broader gold and silver space. So I like it. I'm going to say AYA is a thumbs up. 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Our work continues after this break. 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
1: In the early days, InvestTalk was Jerry Klein and Steve Peasley. Now the torch has been passed and a new generation of hosts is on the job. Justin Klein and Luke Guerrero. So when you've got finance and investment questions, don't forget to call InvestTalk, 888-99-CHART.
0: Let's talk a little bit about airlines. Airlines, now historically, they've been pretty poor businesses. Very tight margins, mid to low single digits, very cyclical, highly capital intensive, all of that, which makes them poor businesses. Most people don't care that much about the airline that they fly as long as it's decent. You know, they're looking for the best price and a reasonable experience. Now, maybe not bottom of the barrel, maybe avoid that. But for most people, it's about competing on price. And for airlines, that's difficult. Now, a lot of them have been pushing for more first class, business class tickets, all of that. And that's certainly helping their profitability. But what's helping them the most is actually their credit card businesses. And credit cards are now a competitive weapon in the airline industry, fighting for more and more travelers. And currently, travelers have about $38 billion worth of airline miles racked up, saved. And it's not just about racking up miles now to get free flights. It's also perks. Things like checked bags, upgrades to business class, lounge access. These are all very, very important to these loyalty programs. But most importantly, it's the money that they are raking in from the bank. So how this works is the banks actually pay the airlines money for their customers. Banks get access to high-value customers who haven't, they may have not signed up for a credit card without these travel perks. American Express is on track to pay Delta $9 billion this year, up 10% from last year, for its biggest card program. Because their biggest card, best card, is the Delta American Express. And what happens every time somebody swipes one of these cards, there's interchange fees that Visa or MasterCard or American Express will get. And part of that goes to the bank. And the bank has to buy miles and pays the airline. So that's where they're getting the money from. So money flows to the airlines every time one of the affiliate cards are swiped. And these companies are now basing their entire decision-making process around credit cards. What new routes they should launch, maybe what routes they should actually take away, because it's not as profitable. There's not as many cardholders in those cities that would be more loyal to that credit card or swipe that card more because they have routes that they can take, for example. The profit margins on selling miles to a bank can be 50 to 70%. And customers are now being drawn to these things because they're spending more on travel. And these loyalty programs are becoming very important to a lot of people. Years ago, American Airlines lost ground in the big cities like New York, where there's a lot of wealthy people, because they cut certain routes and that hurt them. And now they're trying to prevent that by keeping space at O'Hare Airport, which is another big community. So it's a very interesting change in what's happening with the airline industries and why you have to think of them more as, in many ways, they're kind of like a bank, their own bank. Let's go and drop in another InvestTalk listener question now.
11: Hi, this is Isaiah from Dayton, Texas. I'm calling about the stock ticker EXPI, Expedia. Just looking for your thoughts on this stock and an entry point. Thank you.
0: Well, speaking of travel, I thought he said EXPI, which is a different company. Yeah, that's Expion. Yeah. EXPE is the symbol of Expedia. Earnings supposed to be up 25% this year, 16% next year. I think this is a solid business. It's actually a name that's on our watch list to potentially buy. It's had a nice little run, though. It's a little bit overbought. But when you're talking about travel, they're also linked up with, if you go, for example, I know this because our business accounts are with Chase, and so we have Chase points, and going buying travel, you actually book through Expedia, through Chase Travel, for example. And that's why their cash flow is very strong. Return equity is 65%, very high, and very, very solid balance sheet. A lot of this because they get paid up front. So if you go book something through Expedia, they charge your credit card today, but that flight might not be for a number of months. And they actually can invest that. They can use that capital to earn interest on, and that's part of the reason that they do this. And then they pay the airline down the line once the actual flight is taken. So there's a lot of, that's just part of their business. I'm not saying that's the only way they make money, but certainly a big part of it. So I like the business overall. It's a bit overpriced at these levels, though. I think it's a bit overextended. So I would not really be buying right now, but it gets back down to, let's see, I'll give you a number here. In the mid 200s, I would love to pick up Expedia, but right now at 320, it's a bit overbought. Now, next InvestTalk, we'll look into this story. The AI arms race. Is the U.S. lead over China already gone? A provocative new op-ed argues the United States has all but lost its AI advantage over China, just as hyperscalers are posting massive earnings from AI infrastructure spending. We'll examine what this competitive shift means for technology.
12: With SRN News, I'm Jason Walker. It's not clear yet why a plane was allowed to take off as President Trump's helicopter was approaching Reagan National Airport. Officials say it was an apparent violation of strict airport security and procedures put in place after last year's mid-air collision between an airliner and an Army chopper near the airport. Authorities say a drone with explosives has been found at an airport in Germany, and the device was defused safely. Security team says the incident posed a, quote, new quality of extreme danger. Ukrainian President Volodymyr Zelensky says the latest Russian missile and drone attacks, killing 17 people and wounding at least 44 others, some of that hitting an apartment complex. He says a number of the dead are children. SRN.
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14: In 1796, George Washington made one of the most consequential decisions in American history. He chose not to seek a third term as president. So why does that matter? Because America was not built on permanent rulers. It was built on ordered liberty. Faith teaches that authority is a stewardship, not a possession. Leaders are accountable to God for how they use power. And why does that still matter today? Because republics survive when leaders respect limits and citizens defend them. Washington's lesson still stands. A republic is preserved when power has limits, and public service remains a duty to God and country, not a path to personal rule.
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0: Our main focus point today is about Iran peace signals and market volatility. How to really invest when headlines are all over the place. We've seen it constantly. You have going to the weekend, there's a ramp up in potential hostilities, could create volatility on Friday, sometimes often not, because usually it's they wait until after the market close. Then you get some sort of big market movements over the weekend, and then hostilities drop down. Or maybe something happens middle of the week. It's all over the place over the past few months. But the bottom line is that this is not a type of scenario that should spark a big change in your portfolio. It's easy to get caught up in the hyperpolarization of the current electorate right now. Right? You're either one side or the other, it seems. And we know with most things, especially in markets, the answer usually lies somewhere in the middle. But when it comes to your decision-making process, headlines shouldn't play a very big role in it. Now, you can step back and you can think of long-term ramifications of this. One example is what I talked about before, which is, you know, if this isn't really pushing oil up dramatically, what are the type of energy companies you want to be in? Probably more around logistics, maybe oil and gas servicing companies, maybe midstream companies that move oil from the wellhead to wherever it's being consumed. and make money based on volume, not price, maybe refining companies, things like that. That's how you want to look at these headlines. Okay, what does this mean in the bigger picture for different sectors, broader economies, over the medium to long term? Headlines are very short term. And these first order effects are often built into the prices very quickly. But it's the long-term impact that is usually underpriced or underappreciated, and it's those second and third order effects. So number one, we always say, is diversification. That's a typical stock and bond, but there's other asset classes. Harder assets like gold and silver, for example. Maybe alternative assets. These are all going to be more resilient and less tied to the news cycle. And then within the different sectors or asset classes, how do you gain access to those longer term trends like globalization is now reversing in some way, shape, or form. Supply chains are more localized. They're being built to be more resilient and secure. Critical resources are now being stockpiled and valued higher than they had been in the past. So governments are starting to reshape their thinking. But that doesn't happen overnight. But it does, these events do shift, these headlines do shift the way they think in aggregate. And once again, what are those second and third order consequences of that shift in thinking? You know, it used to be all about just-in-time inventory and efficiency of inventory. That's different now. So trying to make a short-term buy or sell decision, that's just trading. Oftentimes, the news is priced in very quickly. And that stock market corrections due to war-induced pullbacks usually go back up within months. You've seen that as of late. What could happen, you know, it sold off into end of first quarter, late March, early April, then the market took off. Now part of that's AI, but part of it's, hey, the war didn't really have a broad-based impact on the economy. Yes, in pockets, there's tailwinds to inflation, and that has impacts. But in general, the world tends to keep going, despite pockets of conflict around the world. Remember, these war-torn regions, wherever their war is going on, you're talking about, of the human population, less than 1%. And the tentacles do reach into other areas, but it's usually fairly limited. So extreme spikes in assets or declines in assets over a short period of time due to some sort of headline, what does that mean? It's usually priced in. You missed it. But the second order impacts often aren't. They're slower to build. So you must stay anchored to corporate fundamentals, which usually are not impacted too much. Just look at Q2. You think, hey, there's war going on, Strait of Hormuz closed, all of this supply chain issues. Well, what did earnings do? They're up 20% year over year. It shows you the headlines usually overestimate the impact on the broader economy, on different asset classes. So it doesn't mean you ignore them, but you step back, don't get emotional, and focus on the long-term trends. Now, our 24/7 Invest Talk voice bank never closes, so you can leave your finance and investment question anytime on 888-99-CHART. Here comes a question that came in earlier.
17: Hey, Justin or Luke, Joe from South Carolina here. Just a question. Whenever you have investments in like the S&P ETF, VOO or VOT or those types of indexes, I hear you guys talk about taking profits. I'm invested mostly in IRA or Roth IRAs, so they're all retirement accounts. Does it make sense to take profits? I know the saying is kind of when times are good and you're feeling really good about your investments and you're up really well, you should look to take profits. And when everything looks terrible, you should look to buy some more. It's kind of been doing really well lately, so I'm wondering if it's time to maybe sell some of that and take advantage of the gains that I've gotten, or if that's more of an individual stock strategy, and when you're in these indexes, that it just makes sense to leave it in there and just let it go. I'm 30, so I have plenty of time for it to go down and come right back up again before retirement. Thanks so much, and I will listen for your answer on the podcast.
0: Well, let me first comment on one of your comments that I think rings very true, and that's usually when you feel the best, you feel the most confident, everything's going just, that's usually when the market smacks you in the face. You know, when you're trading a particular sector or a particular, especially if you're a trader, everything feels great. Like everything's just doing so well that your feeling is probably similar to everybody else. It means that all the money is in, and usually that can is an inflection point. And it happened on the other side too. I remember in the fall of 2022, I was getting calls and people were like, you know, every person that, you know, had cash on the sideline to do a portfolio review, they were just bearish on the market, and it was just constant. And I was just like, why is everyone so bearish? And it made me actually more bullish. I was able to kind of call, maybe not the bottom tick or anything like that, but I was saying this is starting to get pretty attractive after the broad market correction. So that is true. Now, when it comes to when you should take profits or should you take profits, the way that you think about this more is asset allocation. Now, first off, for pretty much everybody out there, just own the S&P is not good enough anymore. Funds are shifting. Other asset classes are doing better. See that with hard assets, both gold and silver, you know, gold versus the S&P. Notoriously is actually, you know, it's outperformed since 2000. The S&P, the gold ads, actually. Now, over the past few months, the markets out, the S&P's outperformed. But in general, especially since the bottom in 2022, gold's outperformed the S&P. So if you don't own any, well, you're not being exposed to an asset class that is outperforming just the broad S&P. And will likely continue as more and more central banks buy. We saw yesterday there's news that South Korea, for the first time in 13 years, is buying gold. Then there's foreign stocks. Since the beginning of last year, so now going on, what, over a year and a half, foreign stocks have started to outperform domestic stocks. So having exposure to foreign stocks is going to be probably a smart thing to do over the medium to long term. Now, short term, a quarter, maybe even one year, that can change. Have periods of underperformance, that's how these things work, but it's about having a broad asset allocation that will work. Not just for one quarter, but for most likely going forward year after year after year. Now that could change, but we just went through a long period where foreign stocks underperformed. That's now changing. Where gold was underperforming for a number of years, now over the past, 4 years, that's changed. So it's about setting that broad asset allocation. It doesn't mean you sell all of your S&P. It's saying, okay, this is a good time after the recent run, especially the past few days. Okay, what are these other areas that I want exposure to? And start to rebalance your portfolio. You're lucky this is in a tax-deferred account, like an IRA, where you don't have to deal with the tax consequences. It doesn't matter. So that's what you need to do. Step back. How much do I want in the S&P? Maybe if you're younger, you probably want more mid and small cap. That's another area. Not just foreign stocks, not just hard assets like gold and silver, but what about small and mid caps, which have been outperforming since the fall of last year? So almost a year now. Why? Because money is flowing from the hyperscalers, those large cap names, who used to have huge amounts of free cash flow. They're buying back shares. Now they're suddenly spending a ton on CapEx to build out these data centers. And guess who's supplying the picks and shovels of that entire industry now? It's those mid and small cap names. And so those are businesses that are now improving their earnings dramatically. And if you have more exposure to mid and small caps, you're going to do better. It has been doing better. And once again, the secular dynamics are at their back. So that's how you need to, everybody, not just this caller, everybody needs to have a viewpoint of what should my asset allocation be, my base allocation. At all times, everyone should have some gold and silver, some foreign equities, some small caps, just whether you should have the overweight those areas or underweight. Markets shifting. And these shifts usually last 7, 10, sometimes 15, 20 years. We're in a new era post-COVID. And you have to follow the trends. And these are the trends that I'm highlighting. Well, let's go answer another voicemail question now.
18: Hey, InvestTalk. I have a question on NW, Palo Alto Networks. I've held it in my Roth IRA account for the past year and a half, and it's done pretty well. I'm at 100% profit. So I was just wondering what you guys thought about it. I have been selling some shares as the price has gone up, but I was wondering if it's a good long-term hold or just take my profits and move them somewhere else. Thank you.
0: All right, looking at Palo Alto Networks. They provide network security solutions for enterprises. So it's a cybersecurity business. Earnings are good, $4.11, but the price is pretty expensive. $362, you're talking about a forward-looking 80 times multiple. That's pretty expensive for return equity of 7%. Free cash flow, $4 billion on a $300 billion market cap. Now here's the thing. It's expensive. It's been expensive, though, for a long time, and it stayed expensive. But this just had a recent run from a low back in March around 150. Now we're at 362. This is definitely a time that you, whenever you get these parabolic moves, these doubling in a short period of time, it's prudent risk management to sell part of it. Simple as that. That's what I would be doing. Trimming back down to a target. This goes back to what I said before about asset allocation is, how much should you have in particular sectors or particular asset classes, then subsectors? And that's the case here with Palo Alto Networks. How much tech do you have? How much AI exposure do you have? This is certainly aligned with that. Good business, just very, very overpriced. So I would be trimming considerably on Palo Alto Networks. PANW is the symbol. Let's go answer one more voicemail question.
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0: All right, looking at AMD, the sister to NVIDIA, a business that has been doing very well. Earnings up 82% this year, 97% expected next year. They just had earnings. For Q2, earnings were up 246%. Revenues were up 50%. But that is, so it looks like it's accelerating a little bit. But the market reaction was negative. And based on forward-looking earnings, it's sitting about 30 times earnings. I just think you missed it. I'm looking at compute costs. Compute costs are coming down. Companies are starting, which I'll talk about in a little bit, starting to move away from, or basically trying to token max, right? They're trying to not spend so much on these tokens when it comes to their AI needs. And ultimately, I think that's going to hit these data centers' ability to build and grow at the same pace that they're projecting right now.
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0: Now, the caller just asked about AMD, and my answer had a lot to do with the future path of the investment. I've been talking about this for a few months now, and it's starting to finally show up in the numbers with the some CapEx projections. The market's starting to react to higher CapEx projections as negative. So that's number one. But also companies are starting to scrutinize AI use as a whole by their workers, trying to rein in their use to some degree. Large companies, and not just standard corporate America, like your Walmarts and your Ubers, but also AI forward companies like Amazon and Meta. But these early adopters are introducing now caps on AI usage, discouraging wasteful use of AI models in some forms, mainly to keep AI spending under control. Over the past quarter, workers have moved beyond just your normal chatbot, your ChatGPT, chatbot, Claude, Gemini, whatever you're using, to more complex tasks like agentic AI, agents. And when you create an agent, it does a lot of things on its own, and that hits the token use consistently, regularly. And if you're using the most advanced models, the cost of that can go up dramatically. Now, that's what OpenAI and Anthropic had been wanting to do, or wanting to see, as they move from flat subscription models to token-based models, or token-based billing. For the average consumer, you still use free models, whether that's the AI mode on Google Search, for example, or maybe you choose the free version of Chat or Gemini or maybe even Claude. But on the corporate side, they're paying. We pay for some tokens on the Claude side, where all of our employees have either Chat or ChatGPT or Claude or both. And we use the chat feature all the time. Build out projects, we use it a lot. But it's fairly limited to that monthly subscription cost. But the big boys, they're doing bigger things, bigger projects. And token usage continues to grow. But since the start of the year, Chinese AI models have now overtaken their US counterparts in token consumption. So that means that a lot of these companies are shifting to Chinese models. China's access to cheaper energy and more efficient models also means that they charge less than the US companies. So that's one way these companies are going. Then there's just pivoting to older models. If you're not doing the most complex task, do you really need the most complex, sophisticated model? If you're using it as kind of like a beefed up search engine, you don't need a new model. You can use a model from a year ago. It's going to give you pretty much the same quality of answer. So now companies are actually changing their incentives internally and their messaging around AI adoption. Amazon warned employees to stop using AI just for the sake of using AI. If you just want to Google something, don't just go to Google. Look it up. You don't need to hit a token for that. So the big question they're asking themselves is, what model should we be using for this particular job? Does it make sense to use the most sophisticated model or not? That's one thing. That's one reason why I think for the average person, using something like a Perplexity, I think it's a great tool. It gives you access to a bunch of different models. It'll automatically route your query to different models based on what you're trying to do. I think that's a great platform. So I just think that this is a shift that is not changing. You're already seeing, like I said, token costs drop. And there's a reassessment now of how the AI industry will evolve. 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
12: News this hour from Town Hall. I'm Jason Walker. Any close call in the sky involving the President of the United States is too close.
3: Investigators are looking at why a plane was allowed to take off as President Trump's helicopter approached. Marine One had left the White House with the President on board and was approaching Reagan National Airport near Washington Tuesday. It's an apparent violation of safety procedures put in place after last year's mid-air collision between an airliner and an Army helicopter in the same area. In this case, the airplane that took off was climbing above Marine One as the helicopter approached, so the two aircraft were not on a collision course. The FAA says the air traffic controller was in contact with both the commercial pilot and Marine One pilot at the time. Ed Donahue, Washington.
12: Abdul El Sayed winning the Democrat Senate primary in Michigan Tuesday. Now his GOP opponent, former Michigan Congressman Mike Rogers, is weighing in. More from correspondent Laura Winters.
6: It was a narrow victory, Abdul El Sayed winning by just a point. He calls Congresswoman Haley Stevens and then holds a news conference in Detroit.
7: And we're going to build a movement that reaches out to everybody. I know not everybody's going to agree with me on everything. That's not how this works. But I do know that they agree with me on the need to beat Mike Rogers.
6: And former Michigan Congressman Mike Rogers, who El Sayed will face in November, issuing a statement saying Abdul isn't just another liberal, he's an extremist. Laura Winters reporting.
12: France banning unsolicited telemarketing calls starting next week after years of complaints. The new law aims to protect consumers from intrusive calls and fraud. Previously, people had to opt out of the marketing calls. Now, companies making any type of an illegal call will be facing extremely hefty fines. More on these stories, townhall.com.
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12: Trump administration turning up the pressure on Mexican cartel bosses.
23: Acting Attorney General Todd Blanche has announced a major new rewards package targeting leadership of the Jalisco New Generation cartel.
25: We're also announcing today with the State Department more than $100 million in rewards for information leading to the arrest of not only the five that were just unsealed today, but three indicted, previously unsealed cases against additional CJNG leadership.
23: The move expands existing cases against one of Mexico's most violent and powerful criminal organizations. Willie Nelson, The White House.
12: Crews have taken advantage of much cooler conditions in getting a handle on wildfires that have displaced tens of thousands in and around Spokane. Authorities say fire crews have established containment lines now around the perimeters of all three of those fires, and they're now being focused on reinforcing the lines. Breaking news and analysis, townhall.com. flights at a German airport disrupted after some very weird objects were sighted.
1: The schedule was disrupted during the night after a sighting of a flying object reported, and another object was found near a runway at the major German cargo hub Leipzig-Halle Airport. Several flights, including one passenger plane, were diverted to other airports after the sighting of the flying object near the airport shortly before midnight. Police say an anti-explosive robot was deployed to check the other object near the airport's south runway. They haven't elaborated. Flights using the other runway resumed shortly after 2 a.m., but the south runway remained closed Wednesday morning, a police statement said. I'm Charles Villadesma.
12: Authorities now say they're sure it was a drone with explosives and the device was safely defused. The country's top security official says the incident posing a, quote, new quality of danger. More on these stories, townhall.com.
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14: Of course that Kevin show is going to be great. The only thing that could be greater, of course, would be that Donald show.

0: the problem. Robots don't get indicted. The problem, the real one, the one worth actually squinting at, is delegation versus decision. That same 2005 opinion was careful to say the president can direct someone else to move the pen, but he still has to be the one who decided to sign in the first place. An auto pen can carry out a president's will. It cannot generate one. Which brings us back full circle to Dr. Fauci. Sitting in that Senate hearing room, reaching for the Fifth Amendment 111 times like a man grabbing for the last life raft off of a sinking ship, except the ship might not have actually sunk yet, which makes his choice of raft rather premature. If his pardon turns out to be invalid, and several state attorneys general are already sniffing around for state-level exposure a federal pardon couldn't touch anyway, then Fauci doesn't have blanket immunity. He has a very expensive rumor of one. And the Fifth Amendment doesn't protect you from embarrassment or inconvenience. It protects you from genuine live legal jeopardy. If Fauci genuinely believes he still faces prosecution, then fine. That's his right to say so. But it's awfully convenient that a man once so certain of, quote, the science is now so uncertain about whether his own get-out-of-jail-free card actually even clears. There's real irony here. In a man who spent years lecturing the country to simply trust the process, now needing the process to have quietly malfunctioned in his favor on the way out the door. He wants us to trust that his pardon is airtight while simultaneously acting under oath like it might not be. You can't have both ways. Either the pardon holds and he can answer the Senate's questions with total legal cover, or it doesn't hold and his silence is a tacit admission he knows exactly why he needs it. Somewhere in the space between those two possibilities sits the truth, and it would be nice, for once, if someone actually made Fauci say so out loud. You want to read that commentary, that's today's commentary, you can do so over at townhall.com or at thatkevinshow.com and just go to columns. But auto pen pardons, I'm not a big fan of. Just not a big fan of them. I think a lot of people would like to see Anthony Fauci in jail, probably deserving that, probably thinking he deserves to be there. That is certainly the opinion of Senator Rand Paul, and I cannot disagree with him on that. You want to get better insurance? Talk to Vic, 817-495-5557, 817-495-5557. Now, are you ready to lose weight and do it the right way, do it safely, and do it as comfortably as it can be done? 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

0: McCullough.
1: Well, if you've listened to me over the last few weeks, you've heard me kind of rave about the success I'm having in dropping some pounds. Now, I had gone for a long time slowly adding back weight that I had lost under previous weight loss programs. And I got to a point where I was really, really miserable. And my good buddy, Mike Gallagher, who I had heard had been on PhD weight loss for a long time, I called him up. I said, "Mike, I know it worked for you. Can I have their phone number?" And within a matter of minutes, I was in contact with PhD Weight Loss, and they have now become a sponsor of the broadcast. And as you hear me on a daily basis, I'm losing weight, but I'm doing it in a way that's healthier than I've ever done it before, and I feel better. I'm getting better sleep, and big win for me, it's helping my blood pressure, which has tended towards hypertension, but now is back in the normal ranges without medication. It's kind of incredible what's happening there. Well, the brain behind all of it is Dr. Ashley Lucas, who joins us from PhD Weight Loss, proprietor and founder. And Ashley, what I love about what you've done is that you've given me an immense amount of hope that my weight loss goal is not only attainable, but it's attainable through a system that I have not been hungry. In fact, when I started, I had to tell my coach, I said, "You know what? I'm eating too much. You guys have me eating too much." And she said, "Stay with the program, Kev. It works." But I never feel hungry. I never feel like I'm lacking something. I'm missing something. And so I wanted to say, before we talk about everything else, I want to say thank you to you for coming up with PhD Weight Loss and for helping people like me who have a sizable goal. I want to lose 60 pounds, but I'm 14 towards that goal, and I'm very, very excited.
2: Oh my gosh. Well, my pleasure. I'm grateful for the opportunity to be able to help you. And like you said, I think the biggest, most important thing is that we have hope. A lot of people have tried so many different things and they think, "Oh my gosh, I'm just broken. There's no way I'm going to be able to achieve any kind of weight loss." But you're proving that to be true. And we see that every day, all the time. And it's my favorite thing to see is people recognize that they can make this positive change in their life. And it doesn't have to be miserable.
1: Yeah. Well, and there's a couple of follow-up thoughts I have on that point specifically. Mm-hmm. But before we get into that, I want to talk about the kind of overweight epidemic that Americans specifically have. We are heavier than we've ever been. We are less healthy because of that weight that we're carrying with us. And it really does contribute to a lot of other additional medical conditions, does it not?
2: Yeah. So right now, the stats show that 72% of Americans are struggling with being overweight or obese. Specifically, 42% of us are obese. And we know that over 200 health conditions, diseases are associated with carrying this excess fat weight. So, you know, if we think about our human bodies, I look at them as a miracle, as a gift that we've been given. They just don't operate well in certain conditions. They don't operate well if we don't give it sleep and rest. They don't operate well if we don't give it the vitamins and minerals we need through food. They don't operate well if we're carrying significant excess fat weight. It's just not built to handle that. So, yeah, it is a massive issue that we're facing.
1: And something happens from the time when we're younger till whenever the magic switch gets flipped. Talk to us about the psychology of a number, but it's not really, I mean, it's just a number. But mm-hmm. What are the indicators that are telling me that I'm not where I want to be and I need to get there?
2: Yeah, well, a few things. The first thing you mentioned is really important, because what happens in our lives is we have these shifts. And usually for men, it's some kind of lifestyle change. It's something that results in stress or a job change, a divorce, a marriage, a new job. I see so many men like you, Kevin, who were active in college. They played a sport. They're used to consuming a lot of food. And then they get a real job. They go out in the world and their body just does not tolerate food the same way that it used to. And so a lot of people think, "What the heck? I'm not doing anything differently. Why is my body packing on the pounds?" Well, what happens is we have these shifts, these triggers, and they change our metabolism. So our metabolism changes and we don't change the way that we eat around it. there's different life stages that we all go through where we need to adjust our nutrition so that our body can actually acknowledge what we're consuming and not just store it as excess fat weight. Yeah. For women, these triggers are usually something hormonally related, like menopause or childbirth, some kind of, you know, thyroid or some kind of medication shift that shifts our hormones. So it's really important to understand, this is why I say weight gain is not your fault. It's all hormonally driven. It usually starts like with a flip of a switch and a metabolic trigger, like you explained.
1: Yeah.
2: And then if we want to look at our bodies to be able to determine where we truly need to be, our ideal healthy weight, I look at body composition. So how much body fat are you carrying? I don't really care about the number on the scale. I want to know what your body is made up of. For example, there could be two men who weigh 200 pounds and one carries a lot of muscle and the other doesn't. That 200 pounds doesn't mean anything. I want to know, are you more muscle? Are you more fat? And so with our program, we really focus on getting rid of the belly fat and making sure that your fat comes down to a healthy level. And so that might be 40, 60 pounds. But again, I don't care about that, what the scale says. And
1: right.
2: That number is going to adjust as you age, as you have fluctuations in your muscle mass. So we really want to look at body fat percentage. We want to look at the belly fat, which we call visceral fat. And I never look at BMI. And usually if you go to a doctor, the doctor looks at BMI. It is not a good indicator of health, actually.
1: Well, BMI is like a scary thing to me because it's 6'2". You know, most of my adult life, I've been between like 220 and 266. And I know there are those of you, by the way, listening in the car or watching on TV, and you're going, Kevin, you're just like putting this stuff out there. Yeah, I am, because I'm not afraid of anything that we're talking about here. And I really want to help people. And by the way, Dr. Ashley Lucas really wants to help you. And let me give you her number so that you can call and get started for yourself. 864-644-1900, 864-644-1900. And if you mention the conversation that she's having with Kevin McCulloch, AMC, That Kevin Show, any combination of those things, they're going to give you 2 free weeks and they're going to buy all your food. So what do you have to lose? Give it a try and see if it doesn't work better than anything else you've tried. It has worked that way for me. But I want to go back to BMI. We've recently changed health insurance providers a couple of times in the last 10 years. The BMI thing, when, you know, my wife's 5'7", very trim. My kids are all super skinny, like I was when I was a kid. Mm-hmm. They all look like a younger version of my bride and I. I'm the one that's plumped out the most and added the most over the years. I'm also the oldest. I'm at 56. And but the insurance company would be like, you could almost literally hear them gasp on the phone. Oh, goodness, he's morbid. Like the word morbid came out of their mouth. Mm-hmm. And I know it's just a classification, but mm-hmm. Dr. Lucas, that stuff is scary. And when people hear it for the first time, if they don't have the kind of frame of reference that you're talking about, mm-hmm. and they're just hearing that over the phone, that puts a lot of fear, but I think a lot of depression into people.
2: It can, especially if people don't have hope around the fact that they can create the change.
1: Yeah.
2: You know, most of our men drop about 3 pounds a week. Most of our women, 2 to 2.5 pounds. And we have a natural approach, by the way. We are not using drugs. We are not using medication. You just have to give the body the right food, the right inputs, the right signals. A lot of us, I think we hear this information, we get scared. And then we say, oh gosh, I need to just eat less. I need to move more. Or, oh my only hope is to go take a GLP-1. That is so far from the truth. It's really sitting with it, understanding, learning the body, and giving the body the right signals. We can't force the body to lose weight. We have to get the body to feel safe enough to be able to release the fat weight that's no longer serving us. And that's what we've done for you, Kevin, is we've, you know, regulated your food intake in a way where we were talking, you feel like you're eating more than you usually do.
1: Oh, I'm definitely eating more food, because I had gotten to the point where I was like, okay, I've kept kind of inching on more pounds. And so I'll just fast all day and then just eat a big dinner. Well, mm-hmm. that didn't seem to work either. And I learned from my PhD weight loss coach that my body's metabolism basically going to sleep for too long of a period of time, and then with the lack of activity and some other things, I wasn't training it to burn the way it remembers how to burn when you train it how to burn. So that's what we're now in the state of, you know, ketosis, getting it to burn fat naturally. And yeah, I was getting up at 6 o'clock to eat a little bit of a first bite of something in the morning. And I was like, I've never done this before. And then by midday, I'm like, I'm really full. Like, and then a very moderate sized dinner to end things out. And then you can touch on this a little bit, but the idea of giving the body a chance to rest after doing all that work for at least 12 hours is kind of important. Yeah,
2: I always say that there are four main nutrients. There's carbs, protein, fat, and meal timing.
1: Actually, Dr. Lucas, hold that thought. Okay. Gotta take a break. Coming right back.
2: Okay.
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6: With SRN News, I'm Jason Walker. Iran and Oman have moved one step closer now to an agreement on the Strait of Hormuz. This comes after President Trump says a deal to reopen the critical waterway could be announced very soon. In the meantime, new tensions, though, emerging in Lebanon as the Israeli army now says two soldiers have been killed in action in southern Lebanon. Ukrainian President Volodymyr Zelensky said more bloodshed, Russian missile and drone attacks killing 17 people, many of them civilians, and wounding 44 others. Abdul El-Sayed has captured the Michigan Democratic nomination for the U.S. Senate and a victory for the party's extreme left wing in a battleground state. He'll be taking on Mike Rogers in November. SRN News.
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0: McCullough, glad to be with you. I should have said on the way out, the website is myphdweightloss.com, myphdweightloss.com. And also the phone number, 864-644-1900. That's where you can reach Dr. Lucas's friendly staff. And you were about to tell us several things that we need to understand about the process.
1: Yeah, so we were talking about how we eat and when we eat. And I was saying there are four main things we need to focus on. Carbs, protein, fat, and when we eat. The timing of when we eat is really important. And that really varies per individual. That's why with PhD weight loss, we really create customized meal plans guiding you specifically on exactly when, what, how much to eat. So what you're doing, Kevin, would likely look different than if you had a friend or a listener join. But what I have found in my...
0: But that's great. If I can just interrupt, that's great because our bodies all work differently. Like we need a little bit of tweaking with the general ideas.
1: Yeah. Yeah. And so to date, we've served over 13,000 people. So I have seen patterns. And one of these patterns is that the body really needs time to rest and recover. Sleep is very important. I find that if a client comes in and they're doing all the right things, they're eating according to their meal plan, they don't have hunger, they don't have cravings, and they're still not dropping weight, I look at sleep and I look at stress. The body also needs time where you're not eating. So it can just rest and renew cells and get rid of old cells and really just replenish itself. And if you're eating all the time, then the body's always in a state of digestion and metabolism rather than rest and renewal. So that's why you were stating before we left for this break that you have a 12-hour window where you don't eat. I do recommend that for the majority of people. Yeah. So for example, this would be stopping eating at night at 7:30 p.m. You finish dinner and then you don't eat again until 7:30 a.m. So you give your body those 12 hours and you're sleeping, hopefully, a large majority of that
0: chunk
1: time.
0: Of that. Yeah.
1: Yeah.
0: Well, and the other thing that I just was talking to with someone who had had success with my PhD weight loss yesterday was that insulin continues to, every time you eat, the insulin is activated more. And so if you're really trying to, be careful, that period of time in which you're not eating does multiple things that are really good for the body in the process of all of that. And friends, I'm going to tell you, well, first of all, here's the phone number, 864-644-1900, 864-644-1900. And when you talk to the friendly voice on the other side, because there's no one that works for my PhD weight loss that ain't friendly. They're just all super nice people. It's kind of infuriating how nice and wonderful they are. But call them and you'll see. 864-644-1900 and mention That Kevin Show when you call. But Dr. Lucas, it was a reminder to me that the body knows how to do a lot of this on its own.
1: All of it, yeah.
0: But we kind of badly program it over time with all of these lifestyle changes and adjustments and the diet. Most of us don't eat enough protein to keep the body in kind of that optimal health, do we?
1: Yeah, and these days you see protein everywhere, so it's getting easier and easier to consume. But most of us, we're not eating adequate protein. We've been told that we need to eat low fat because fat is bad, which is not the truth. We've been told we need to be vegan or vegetarian. I have clients come in where they don't eat any oil and they're vegan. You know, our body thrives on healthy fats. If you think about Mother Nature and what God provided us with on Earth are actually the perfect foods. So for example, an egg. An egg is nature's multivitamin. And here we have gone and told us that the yolk is bad, that you should go and buy egg beaters, processed version of eggs. How it comes to us is perfect. You guys, if you are eating eggs, eggs are a really great food. You want to make sure you eat the yolk because that's where all the vitamins and minerals come from. And they're meant to be packaged together. The egg white and the yolk together are digested in a different way than just the egg white. And especially very different than something that you'd buy in a carton.
0: Right.
1: Same thing goes with cream, for example. Heavy cream is my favorite food. Kevin, I hope you're putting half and half at least in your coffee, enjoying that. Half and half. Heavy cream was not meant to be fat-free, right? Butter was not meant to be processed by man as margarine. So I think if we just go back to our roots and think, okay, what has the earth, what has Mother Nature provided to us? That includes beef. That includes high quality animal protein. You know, very important things that we need to get.
0: What about the people that say, but you're putting a lot of high level of cholesterol into the body? And I've read some of the debate about what really is important when it comes to HDL and LDL, but then there's this completely different aspect of how safe and measured everything is happening that gives me a lot of confidence that this is doing something good for my body.
1: Mm-hmm. Yeah, the body needs fat to burn fat. And so if you don't give the body enough fat also, that's going to help to ruin the gallbladder. So I'm sorry you went through that.
0: Well, it was not a good experience, but no, we don't talk about that anymore. Okay. That's like Voldemort. That's right. 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
2: Stick around for more of That Kevin next.
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1: Welcome back. You know that I talk about wellness every week on this same time and place. And what we do is we kind of drop the headlines to the side and say, how can we help you live better, live more holistically, feel better, live longer? And that's why we have everyone from top surgeons at, you know, here in Manhattan, at some of the biggest hospitals, to people that are very concerned about fitness. I've had yoga instructors, nutritionists, all kinds of people on this segment of the show, but I'm really delighted to have Dr. Ashley Lucas with us. She is the proprietor and founder of My PhD Weight Loss. MyPhDWeightLoss.com is the website. You can also link through to there from thatkevinshow.com. And this phone number, I want you to write it down because it's one of the most important phone numbers you could have. 864-644-1900. 864-644-1900. Dr. Lucas, a lot of people tell themselves, if I just eat less and if I really hit the cardio, I'm gonna achieve the weight loss goal that I have, and then it doesn't work. What's going on with that? Why does heavy cardio sometimes not perform the results that we think and we've been told that it will?
2: Yeah, it's the opposite often of what we think will happen. Here we're tracking our food, we're using MyFitnessPal or some kind of app, we get on the elliptical machine or we take a spin class and we're just watching the numbers in red saying, oh my gosh, you've got this massive deficit, you should be losing weight. And then we step on the scale and the scale is not moving, or it's moving in the opposite direction that we want it to. And that can be so, so frustrating.
1: You think? Well,
2: what's that?
1: I said, you think?
2: Yeah. Yeah. And then we give up, you know, we think, oh my gosh, it's not worth this suffering. And then we think that it's our fault, that we're a failure, or that we have a discipline issue, or that we lack willpower, when it really has nothing to do with you whatsoever. The body is responding to signals. And what we need to do is give the body the correct signals. What happens is we need the body to feel safe enough to be able to release that. A lot of us think we need to just force the body harder. We need to eat less. We need to track. We need to exercise more, and we need to burn calories. Oftentimes, I think both men and women believe they need to burn calories. I think women specifically a little bit more. When I go into the gym, I see all the women lined up on the cardio machines and the men lifting weights. And I think men who want to lose weight also gravitate toward the cardio machines because it's all about calories in and calories out. Now, I'm not saying that we defy the law of thermodynamics. That's a part of it, looking at that. But Kevin, when you know, you've been working with PhD, have we ever talked about calories?
1: No.
2: Have we ever counted a thing?
1: No.
2: No. Yeah, I don't even have any idea how many calories my clients are consuming, because it's the type of food that dictates what our hormones do. So, for example, 1,000 calories worth of banana versus 1,000 calories worth of egg is going to give the body a totally different physiological response. Mm. It's the same amount of calories, but if you had 1,000 calories of eggs, you would be full, your insulin would not spike, your glucose would not spike, and you would end up likely eating less throughout the day and just feeling more calm. Your mood would be regulated, as compared to if you consumed 1,000 calories of banana. You'd have a blood sugar high, an insulin high, a blood sugar crash, and you'd be eating an hour later. A totally different response there. So that's why calories in and calories out is very confusing, and it's not the whole story. The same thing goes with exercise. If you go and you just try to force calories out, your body kind of shuts down a little bit. And there's been a lot of research to show that when heavier individuals increase their exercise, their metabolism reduces by 10 to 15%. Could be more, depending on the strenuous type or level of activity. The more intense it is, the more the metabolism might shut down, because it's thinking, oh my gosh, this is, I'm running after a lion. This is a stress response. I'm going to hold on to this energy, specifically the fat in the belly, so that I have an energy reserve when the next threat comes by. So instead, I'm not saying that we need to be sedentary. Movement is really important, but it's...
1: No, and your people have talked to me about that. I mean, my coach says, how much movement are you doing? And but it's not go hit the elliptical for an hour.
2: No.
1: It's, have you taken a 20-minute walk today?
2: Yeah.
1: Very different mindset.
2: Very different. Yeah. Walking is the number one most important thing you can do for your health and for your brain and for your bones. Very important. And then on top of that, once you get into the state of understanding what you're eating and how your body is responding, I like resistance training. So lifting something heavy, and sometimes that can feel daunting. You don't have to go to the gym for that. It could be body weight. It could be resistance bands. It could be dog food. It could be your kids, your grandkids, but it needs to be something where you're overloading the muscles, especially when you are losing weight. And double, especially if you're taking a GLP-1 medication, you must lift heavy things.
1: Yeah.
2: There is no way around it. You know, people think that these GLP-1 medications are just the magic pill and they don't have to do anything. To lose weight and keep it off and do it in a healthy way, you still have to do all the things. You still have to eat right. You have to eat enough protein, and you for sure have to lift weights.
1: Well, I got to tell you, I had people that tried the shots, and the shots themselves are painful. And then usually when they went off of them, they gained it all right back. And that's why I called Mike Gallagher that day and said, hey, I don't want to do something that's just going to put it back on as soon as I'm off the program. I want to develop the healthy plan for long-term life. And one of the people I spoke with, who's a former my PhD weight loss success story, they still eat the way they did when they were on the program, even though they're no longer on the program. You know, lose 40 pounds and they're still eating the same way. And guess what? It's been a good little while and they look better than ever, and haven't gained it back. And then what I was not expecting was the better sleep. What I was not expecting was my blood pressure. Dr. Lucas, we ran out of time, but my blood pressure had been in the dangerous zone, up in the higher registers, and without medication, I am down into the healthy and safe zones again on both numbers. And the only change is my PhD weight loss and the program and what I'm learning and how I'm eating.
2: How long did that take to see the shift?
1: About 2 weeks.
2: Can you believe that? The body wants to operate in a healthy way. It really does. We just have to give it the right signals and then it starts.
1: 864-644-1900 is the number. 864-644-1900 or myphdweightloss.com. Mention That Kevin Show. Get 2 weeks free and get your food paid for by my PhD weight loss. Dr. Lucas, please come back.
2: I would love to. Thank you.
1: All right. Kevin McCullough coming back from New York. Don't go anywhere.
0: Stick around for more of That Kevin next.
1: Hi, Kevin McCullough. 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
7: 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The Answer. 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
1: All right, welcome back. Kevin McCullough, thankful to have you with us. And it's one of those days where I get discouraged when I see things like this. You've heard about the circumstances of kids divorcing their own parents or cutting off their own parents. Well, there's five new reasons why they're saying they're doing that, and I'll get into them in just a second. But before I do that, have you helped us deliver a Bible to those who need it in places where Christians are so persecuted they are not allowed to have Bibles, or where the economy is so bad they can't afford them, or where they are in terms of remote locations, it's impossible to get them to them? Bible League International overcomes all of these issues to specifically get the Bible to the person who's in need of it. And we are hoping, praying, trying to get to the number of 3,000 Bibles sent before the end of this weekend. And yesterday we were closing in on 2,000 Bibles. 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And 10 of you doing that would get us the rest of the way to those 3,000 Bibles. But we need your help. 1-800-YES-WORD is the number. 1-800-YES-WORD. Or you can go to thatkevinshow.com. Click on the banner at the top of the page and send the gift on its way, and then pray that the outcome of where those Bibles land really matters. Bible League has for 89 years been able to trace that about 12 people have come to a saving knowledge of Jesus for every Bible that they've shipped out, which is pretty remarkable. 1-800-YES-WORD, or go to thatkevinshow.com and click on the banner at the top of the page. Now, five new reasons. Based on research and work in the field of family estrangement, Dr. Richard Blake, a British psychologist and author based in Austin, Texas, is sharing five factors that he believes commonly contribute to fractured families, specifically kids and parents going their separate ways. Number one, political and value differences. A long-standing study of more than 2,000 mother-adult-child relationships found that value dissimilarity was a strong predictor of estrangement and suggesting differing beliefs that may play a large role in family rifts. So if they disagree on politics. Social media influence, number two. It's been linked to poorer parent-child relationships. A study of 9,800 teens found that spending more than 2 hours a day on social media was linked to significantly greater odds of negative relationships with one or both parents. Number three, therapy culture. And this, my friends, is out of control. In fact, I think the whole push to make therapy more present in the culture created more people who needed more therapy. But the same experts also pointed to what he described as therapy culture, claiming that the changing attitudes toward trauma and abuse have influenced how many people view relationships with their parents. And that's just another reason why they're cutting their parents off in their situation. Communication breakdowns, number four. The way families communicate during a conflict can determine whether disagreements escalate into long-term estrangement. It's important to listen, noting that hostage negotiation can be useful in these scenarios. That means listening to the other person and then repeating back what they said as you understood it and validating that, and then waiting until that person's really finished before you give your side of it. It raises the issue of moralized language or therapy words such as abuse, toxic, boundaries, narcissist, gaslighting, etc. And then fifthly, outside influences, saying that romantic partners and evolving parenting philosophies can contribute to family estrangement. Friends, I don't want any families to be estranged. I want moms and dads and kids to have healthy relationships with one another. Isn't that the least that we can do for one another? I think we can do better than divorcing each other completely. That's my opinion. I'm Kevin McCullough. We'll see you next time.
6: News this hour from Town Hall. I'm Jason Walker. Iran and Oman moving one step closer to a deal on the Strait of Hormuz. This comes after President Trump said a deal to reopen the critical waterway could be announced very soon. In the meantime, new tensions emerging in Lebanon. The Israeli army says two of its soldiers have been killed in action in southern Lebanon. Senate Majority Leader John Thune says Abdul El-Sayed's success in the Michigan Democratic Senate primary, good news for the GOP.
9: I mean, this is the extreme radical choice that the Democrats made, and now they're going to have to, accept those positions that he has been advocating for in a general election setting, which I think puts us in a pretty good spot.
6: And Thune says he's looking forward to the general election in Michigan in November with El-Sayed taking on the Republicans' Mike Rogers.
9: I think it's a great contrast. Rogers is a great candidate, very experienced, ran last time, learned a lot, and I think is running a terrific campaign and fortunately benefited this time from not having to have a divisive primary like what happened in his last race.
6: But many political experts say the leftist El-Sayed's first challenge will be unifying Democratic factions following a bitter primary in the Wolverine state. Officials say it's not clear, really, why a plane was allowed to take off as President Trump's helicopter Tuesday was approaching Reagan National Airport just outside of the District of Columbia. Now, officials say it was an apparent violation of safety procedures in a place put in place last year after the airliner and Army chopper collided. More on these stories, townhall.com.
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6: Scientists are certain that a SpaceX rocket has slammed into the moon, just as predicted.
12: While no one observed the actual impact, a telescope in Chile spotted what astronomers have identified as the debris plume resulting from the high-speed crash. The leftover rocket segment plowed into the moon after drifting off course for the past year. SpaceX launched the rocket last year with a pair of lunar landers. The company says a combination of solar activity and gravity accidentally put it on a collision course with the moon. SpaceX is working with NASA to avoid any further lunar littering. John Scott reporting.
6: Three people charged with threatening a judge, a witness, and local officials connected to the probe into the death of Nolan Wells. 18-year-old was found dead after a July 4th boat trip in Mississippi. One defendant allegedly threatened to kill an unnamed witness of the family on July 31st. Breaking news and analysis, Town Hall. Deadly shooting in North Carolina. Carswell County Sheriff Tony Durden says three people, including the suspect, are dead.
13: Deputies arrived on scene, found multiple people who had been shot. I can confirm four people were shot. Three of them are deceased. One person was transported to Duke University Hospital with gunshot wounds.
6: Texas judge striking down National Firearms Act to knock regulations on firearm suppressors and some guns. Now, the decision Wednesday comes after President Trump's tax bill last year that eliminated $200 tax on select items. Ruling allows firearm owners to buy silencers, short-barrel rifles, short-barrel shotguns, and other covered firearms and do so without actually registering those weapons. More on these stories, townhall.com.
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19: Get a new focus on personal finance, wealth management, Wall Street, and

Russell 2000 down 60 basis points. Russell 2000 is up over 20% for the year. You can go down one percentage point for a few days, and I'm not going to stress. Thank you. Russell, NASDAQ, Dow, and S&P 500, you're doing a great job. Now, again, on a day-to-day basis, on a monthly basis, weekly basis, I'm more of an annual 3 years, 5 years, 7 years, 10 years kind of man. What a difference a week makes. Just days ago, investors were questioning whether the AI trade had finally run its course after semiconductor stocks suffered their worst monthly decline in more than two decades. That narrative has flipped. Flip the script one more time, ladies and gentlemen. The Dow Jones Industrial Average surged more than 400 points today, ending up only about 263, but it got into that record territory. The S&P 500 had climbed 6% in just five trading sessions, making it the longest five-day advance since the tariff-driven rebalance. A little bit of profit taking today, no big deal. Market's made up of winners and losers, short-term investors, mid-term investors, long-term investors, speculators, as well as people who just want to buy great companies. Trading volume in the S&P 500 call options topped 4 million contracts for the first time in history. Investors who were worried about missing the rally just a week ago suddenly found themselves chasing stocks higher this week. Amgen rallied after posting stronger than expected earnings. Goldman Sachs, Caterpillar, and Disney also helped push the Dow to a fresh all-time high. Disney benefited from another solid earnings report, and industrial names continue to attract investors who believe infrastructure spending and reshoring remains long-term themes. For Disney, they pulled in $25.5 billion in revenue. They stood by their guidance, which Wall Street likes. Their experiences, which that division is the parks and cruises, pulled in $3.02 billion in income. Domestic revenue up 3% for their parks, spend up 4%. To get into their parks, it's between $120 and $200 a day. Family of four, that equals almost $800 plus and plus taxes. Had a great quarter with entertainment up to $1.68 billion in income. Toy Story 5, which probably sells a lot of plushy toys and other accessories, as well as the movie, and how it's helping streaming as people say, hey, I'll pay for Disney streaming for a month or two just so I can watch the hot new movies. Devil Wears Prada 2 was fantastic for Disney, but they had Moana during the quarter. And they still have to deal with a lot of cord cutters. Spotify showed their strength today. Their platform is the first audio platform to have 300 million paying subscribers. That's the entire population of the United States, essentially, but it's international. Their monthly active users hit 777 million. That's 1 in 10 people on the planet listen to Spotify at least once every month. Income was up 61% to $755 million, in large part because of price increases. And they announced something interesting. They're going to need to partner with artists on favorite songs and making remixes with AI versus making remixes with the artists. So they're trying to get the artists on board that, for instance, one of my favorite songs is Mr. Brightside by The Killers, but it's 25 years old and I've heard it too much. So my brain's about to explode. But when you have a remix of it, I like it. I like it a lot. SpaceX shares fell after its first earnings report as a public company. The numbers themselves were solid, but investors focused on soaring AI and Starlink capital expenditures. AMD traded lower after delivering results that largely met expectations but failed to produce the kind of upside surprise that many investors become accustomed to during the AI cycle. The AI trade is evolving
One of the biggest themes today wasn't the major

0: now we're just, it was continued evolution, the AI investment story. The first 2 years of the AI boom, investors simply said, who builds the best chips? Today, the questions are becoming much more sophisticated, like who builds the memory? Who provides the networking? Who supplies the power? Who owns the cloud? Who builds the data centers? Who controls the software? So the AI trade is broadening. Last month's sell-off in momentum stocks now feels like a distant memory. When you hit all-time highs in the S&P 500 and the Dow Jones Industrial Average, Russell 2000, you look around and you go, the NASDAQ's not that far off. It's only about 2%. And you go, this is actually pretty nice. Last month, it felt a little stressful, but this is actually pretty nice. Semiconductors were up 20% in the last five trading sessions. Magnificent Seven have once again become the market's leadership group. It's another reminder that in bull markets, corrections often happen much faster than investors expect, and so do recoveries. Financials and industrials have joined the rally, but many sectors still remain below their previous highs. Healthy bull markets need to broaden out. That's something we'll be watching in the coming months. The stock market continues reminding investors that timing short-term swings is incredibly difficult. A week ago, many investors feared the AI trade had broken. Now the conversation shifted back towards record highs. Year to date, the S&P 500 is up 12.8%. That is a great number. I would cut off my right hand and flush it down the toilet if I can get 12.8% plus dividends guaranteed for life. That comes on top of a great 25, 24, and 2023. This morning, I talked about bull markets tend to last a little bit longer than 3.5 years. The Dow Jones Industrial Average is up 13.1% year to date. The NASDAQ up 13.4%. The S&P Mid-Cap 400 up 16.4%. Sweet leaf. And get ready to smack yourself in the head. The Russell 2000 is up 21.7% year to date. Had you gone with a Russell 2000 on January 1st, you'd be smacking your head like this. Oh, that hurts. And you'd be going, but I'm rich. It's a great year. Costco July sales rose 10.7%. This comes after the market close. Their comp sales up 8.9%. Great company. I've highlighted Costco many times before. I'll say if I own it and you own it, don't own it till 2027 or 2028. Own it till 2030, 2035, 35, 40, 40, 2040, 2045, 2050, 2055, 2060. What they do is not going to be replicated. They sell a lot of cheap goods on crates. Why is crates important? It's not a store layout. It's a warehouse. You can move a crate into the warehouse with a bulldozer, or not a bulldozer, a forklift. Bulldozer would be pretty funny, though. Gotta admit, it would be pretty funny. So they're able to say, you know what? These gumball machines aren't selling terribly well. Let's put in taffy machines. And the crate goes out on the gumballs, the crate goes in on the taffy. It's a brilliant business model. Elsewhere out there, SanDisk beat by $4.29. They beat on revenues. They guided first quarter higher. Revenue outperformance was driven by their mix of towards higher value customers, with data center up 437% higher pricing. The company sees guidance for the first quarter of $44 to $46 versus expectations of 44.7. Stock is getting a little beaten up in aftermarket, in large part because it had run up. It's had a great quarter. It's had a great year. It's had a great, see what I'm saying? So aftermarket, SanDisk down about 3%, down to 46 buckaroos. Western Digital also reported aftermarket. They're down about 10% to down 50 points to 467. They're having a much rougher sled in aftermarket. They beat by 25 cents, beat on revenues. They guided first quarter earnings per share above consensus. All good things, but it's a delicious chocolate cake, and we already know that it took them a long time to build it and a long time to cook it and a long time to let it cool and put frosting on it. Now we're going, We were expecting a little bit more. I'll have more on this in the morning show. Do not forget, I have a great show for you today. I'm going to talk about Lilly. What a blockbuster stock! It is a platform on healthcare. On top of it, I've got Patrick O'Hare with briefing.com, and I've got a strategy segment talking about how to spend your money in retirement. 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
0: I was looking through a little bit of data today, and I was not surprised to learn, but I guess now I'm in the know. Bank of America spends $250 million a year on GLP-1 drugs for their employees. I don't want to factor in how much weight that equals lost. I don't want to factor in how many people, like, it's just, it's a big chunk of change. It's part of the economy. Eli Lilly has moved from being a pharmaceutical stock to being one of the biggest consumer health transformation stories in the world. An interesting angle here is that the problem with earnings it's not going to be the earnings problem. It's going to be much bigger questions that develop over time is, can Lilly turn GLP-1 dominance into a decade-long healthcare platform, or is this the market already saying it's priced in for perfection? Eli Lilly had a perfect quarter, but investors want to know if the weight loss gold rush can get even bigger. It's stunning how many Americans, 12% plus, are on GLP-1s. I would imagine we all know someone who's on one. I've got a sister-in-law and a brother-in-law. Oops, I probably wasn't supposed to say that on air. And they're actually really good-looking people with very little body fat. They started it for a wedding, but they've maintained staying on it. And it's kind of wild because they may have like 1 inch to pinch on like a body part or two, but is this lifelong? And what's that mean for Eli Lilly? Eli Lilly and company delivered what most CEOs dream about, revenue of nearly $23 billion, up 48%. Earnings at $8.38 versus expected $6. That's a blowout. Mounjaro revenue, $9.9 billion, upbound $4.9 billion. They raised their full-year guidance, yet the biggest question people are asking is what happens after everyone who wants a GLP-1 drug is already taking one. I've got a son who's playing high school football that, honestly, he's carrying some weight that when he's done playing football, he's going to want to drop. It's not good for your health. It's not good for your love life. It's not good anywhere. Are they diet drugs or are they much bigger? GLP-1 drugs are becoming a new category of metabolic medicine tied towards obesity, helping type 2 diabetes, helping cardiovascular risk, kidney disease, sleep apnea, liver disease. Addiction research is picking up on it. Inflammation, cutting down on inflammation in your body. Lilly's got two current blockbusters. One is Mounjaro, which is their diabetes franchise. Quarterly revenue is $9.9 billion. Not a niche drug in any way, shape, or form. Mounjaro is becoming a foundational medicine. Zepbound is the obesity franchise. $4.9 billion in revenue in the last 90 days. Hundreds of millions of overweight and obese people globally. Too many people die way too young from massive heart attacks, heart disease. Even a small percentage of those treated creates a massive market. Eli Lilly versus Novo Nordisk for sure. Novo's got Ozempic, Wegovy, and Rybelsus, whereas Lilly's got Mounjaro's upbound and oral GLP-1 pipeline going. That's where the debate comes in. Lilly's oral GLP, it's called Foundayo. First full quarter only pulled in $98 million in revenue. But it was close to expectations, but it was not a wow launch. Investors are comparing it to Novo's oral Wegovy launch. The injectable market has friction, and that's why pills matter so much. With injectables, you have to deal with needles, with storage, doctor visits, supply constraints. The pill changes everything. Person goes online, they get prescribed, they receive pills, no injection, no refrigerator, no injection anxiety. That expands the market dramatically. The biggest Lilly opportunity may be not replacing injections, but expanding the customer base. Because the market today, people are willing to inject. The future, millions more people are willing to take a daily pill. The pill unlocks primary care patients, earlier intervention, international markets, lower income populations. Manufacturing is Lilly's secret weapon, a major investor point. Demand's not the issue. Supply is. Lilly is investing billions in manufacturing. Why? Because whoever can produce enough medicine wins. Companies committed tens of billions of dollars towards expanding capacity. This is similar to NVIDIA's position in AI. The bottleneck creates competitive advantages. So Lilly's buying a lot of companies right now. The acquisitions are important. Management understands GLP-1 may be the beginning, not the end. They're building beyond obesity with cell therapy, oncology, neuroscience, infectious disease, and mental health. Lilly's transformation resembles platform companies. NVIDIA was not just a chip company. Amazon's not just a retailer. Apple's not just a phone company. Lilly may not be just a drug company. Lilly becomes the world's leading metabolic health company, question mark. Elsewhere today, I saw that big tech's CapEx to revenue ratios are surging. Meta is expected to hit 54.9%, up from 35.9%. Again, this is CapEx to revenue. Microsoft is projected to reach 45% from 31%. CapEx expenditure versus revenue. Alphabet is expected to hit 41% from 23%. Amazon up to 25% from 18%. So this is going to be a big question going forward on hyperscalers is, what's the narrative? When will they see or will they not see return on investment of their massive AI CapEx? That narrative can create buying opportunities for you for Google, Microsoft, Meta, and Amazon. Zooks, which is owned by Amazon, they make those weird toaster robotaxis. They're officially going to begin its first paid robotaxi rides in Las Vegas coming up next week. They will start charging passengers with a pricing similar to that of Comfort Tier, which is offered by other ride hailing companies, which typically offers newer, roomier vehicles at fares about 20 to 40% higher than standard ride hailing services. So you win in investing if you can figure out platforms. Whether it's AI, SpaceX, financials, Uber is becoming a platform transition story, is the idea here. It's not a ride sharing story when you take a look at their recent quarter. Investors no longer value Uber primarily on today's business. They're starting to value it on the who owns the future transportation marketplace. Uber reported revenue of $14.2 billion, up 12%. Gross bookings are $58 billion, that's up 24%. Earnings of 81 cents versus last year's 63 cents. Ride sharing bookings up 22%. So the core business is quite healthy. Stock fell today. Because investors no longer asking how good is Uber's ride sharing business. They're asking, when does Uber become the operating system for autonomous transportation? Right now, Uber is essentially a marketplace. Drivers provide supply. Passengers provide demand. Uber takes a percentage. Beautiful business model. No vehicle ownership, no fuel costs, no fleet depreciation, global network effects. Company's probably closer to an Airbnb than a traditional transportation company. Uber owns the customer relationship, the app, the payment system, the demand data. The big overlooked point here is autonomous vehicles do not replace Uber's business model. They potentially improve it. Right now, Uber's got a marketplace, which is the customer leads to Uber, which leads to the driver. The future of the customer will lead to Uber, which will lead to the autonomous vehicle partner. Uber could become the Amazon marketplace of transportation. Markets focused on one question now is who wins autonomous transportation? Will it be Tesla, Waymo, Zooks, Rivian? But Uber's strategy is a little different. They don't want to build the cars. It wants to be the marketplace where autonomous vehicles find customers. A lot going on there, no? Micron's AI boom. Elon Musk thinks memory demand could grow 10 times faster than supply. Micron shares jumped after Elon Musk highlighted what may become one of the biggest bottlenecks in artificial intelligence. Memory reduction is growing roughly 20% annually. AI demand maybe for memory is growing at 200% annually. The world can build AI chips faster than it can supply the memory needed to make them, thus turning memory into the oil of the AI industry. Got a big event, not really filling up, so it needs to fill up in the next 5 or 6 days, otherwise I will cancel, but it's going to be San Francisco, Saturday, August 15th. It's a Pints and Portfolio. It's about 10 days from now. You can sign up at robblackshow.com for investors with $500,000 or more investable assets. 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You'll learn if you're on track to retire the way you want to, or if you need to change a couple things. A lot of one-on-one with CFPs. I'm going to bring two of them. I'm going to buy your beers. I'm going to buy your appetizer. It's in San Francisco right next to Chase Center. 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
1: 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Welcome back, Mr. O'Hare. It's been a few weeks, and yet the market is not stopping and waiting for us, hitting an all-time high.
2: Yeah. Hey, good morning, Rob. Nice to be back with you. Interesting remark that the market's at an all-time high. If we had spoken at this time last week, we'd be talking about a market that was about 400 or so points lower. So it's been a quick return here to the to record highs, which got precipitated by the Microsoft earnings report. And then I guess you could call it some relief that market participants became aware that, you know, there was a hedge fund that had gotten into trouble and maybe accounted for a lot of the swoon we saw in July with some of these momentum stocks. And so when that became known, there was a renewed willingness to come in and buy the dip that coincided at a perfect time with Microsoft's earnings report, which was then followed by Amazon's earnings report, which all of which helped feed the fire in terms of the excitement over the AI trade again.
1: So he just brought up the Microsoft earnings report, the Magnificent Seven earnings report. We're pretty deep in earnings season. It is starting to wrap up. We still have a big number coming from NVIDIA in the weeks ahead. But what are your thoughts on earnings for the S&P 500 throughout this season so far?
2: Yeah, sure. Yeah. It's been an extraordinary earnings season. There's no question about it. You have a blended growth rate 50%. That's 5-0. And that's according to FactSet's data. But it's just been phenomenal. I think the projection at the end of the first quarter was only 18% growth, which itself would have been just pretty darn good. But this 50% is phenomenal. Now, there are some reports I've heard that suggest, you know, a good portion of that has been driven by, you know, the tremendous gains on equity investments that's these large mega cap companies hold. But even if you back those out, you still have Q2 earnings growth that I believe is going to be north of 30%. Definitely the market has gotten the earnings news it has needed to hear. It was slow to respond at first, but again, I think there were some of these countervailing forces, that some of which we just discussed. Another one was the fact that we had the U.S. and Iran situation heat up, which drove up oil prices again, which took treasury yields higher. Right. And that kind of got in the way of some of the good earnings news as a market driver. But now we've seen that all back up again. And the market's been free to focus on this tremendous earnings momentum. And sure enough, you know, we're at record highs here for the S&P 500 in Dow.
1: How about some of the other data that's out there? Because I feel like I'm ignoring the service economy. I'm just ignoring economic data right now because of earnings kind of overtakes my life for this period of time. Am I missing anything?
2: Not really, Rob.
1: Good news.
2: The data itself has continued to hang in there pretty well. We saw in the ISM numbers this week. Now, of course, this is survey data. It's not like hard data. But both the ISM Manufacturing Index and the ISM Services Index came in just fine. The Manufacturing Index, I think, was at its highest point in, don't quote me on it, maybe 4 or 5 years or something like that, I think. And that's in despite the persistence of high prices. You're still seeing, and I think that kind of also gets to what the heart of the earnings issue is here, is that you're still seeing some really strong demand for across many sectors. And while we certainly still have to contend with some inflation issues and the question of what the Fed's going to do or not do about that, the earnings picture itself is, it's a reflection of an economy that's functioning well, and you're seeing that come through in the data releases. So we're going to get a big one here on Friday, of course, with the employment situation report. But by and large, there hasn't been anything in the data that has created any real concern about there being a market slowdown here that would jeopardize some of the earnings expectations. Now, by May, the earnings expectations were sky high going in to this reporting period. They're going to be even higher going into the next reporting period. But the market itself may run into a wall of high expectations, but fundamentally, the earnings growth that we're seeing is really impressive.
1: What else are you working on at this point in time that you want to bring some attention to?
2: It's been a lot of earnings, I have to say.
1: We've been
2: at Briefing Doc. What's that? I'm sorry.
1: Me too. I feel, like I said, I feel like I'm missing economic data because I feel the earnings are overwhelming my life right now. But back to you.
2: Yeah, it's, I mean, this particular period has been interesting because it has been a bit of a roller coaster. We kind of had a really nice, had some nice results out of the financial sector, but that didn't really move the market. And then you saw this lull through most of July, despite the ongoing receipt of really good earnings news. And again, that was ran into a conflict with the U.S.-Iran situation. But when you get into these earnings reporting periods, it's a three-week period that can tend to overshadow a lot of other things, and that includes the economic data. So we're about ready to end this period here. The bulk of it should be over by the end of this week. And so I'll be paying attention here, I guess, coincidentally, given what we've talked about in terms of what the economic data are showing, to the employment situation report we'll get on Friday. Because we've long argued here that as long as people are employed, they're going to continue to spend. And that's been a real important driver of the economy, which in turn has been a very important driver of the earnings growth that we're seeing.
1: Kind of odd question to throw at you, but where do you see the markets in 5 to 10 years? I've been doing a lot of research on AI, and it talks about increasing productivity of the S&P 493, and that productivity increases margins, increases earnings, drives the markets. That's the stuff that I'm working on. What are you projecting with the world of inflation and everything that goes on in your head, Mr. O'Hare?
2: I think your work and what you're talking about here argues for higher market levels 5 to 10 years from now, but that aside, if we just look at the historical record of the market, it's going to follow earnings growth. And we've got a lot of potential drivers here to keep the earnings growth going with the rise of AI and the productivity improvements it promises. Now they have to manifest, but, you know, there's a lot of potential, obviously, in the AI build-out and what it can do for the earnings picture. And that is in part why this market continues to feel good about buying into weakness and in these hyperscalers and in most stocks these days. Inflation, I think, would ultimately get taken care of if it needed to be. Some argue that it does need to be, like now, but the Fed has the tools to be able to rein in inflation. You can do that by driving up the policy rate, which can slow economic activity pretty quickly, depending on how high it goes and how quickly it goes. But I guess in answer to your question, 5 to 10 years from now, I think everyone would be very surprised if prices were lower than they are today, just given the historical record of the market and what we have in front of us in terms of the promise of the AI build-out.
1: Thanks very much. It seems to be in investors' minds right now with the deficit. There's a lot of, and I get this every year, and I don't know why it shocks me every year, but there's a lot of negativity out there. Thank you very much. It's Patrick O'Hare with Briefing.com, reliable source of domestic news that you can use. I start my day every day with page one. I end it with his big picture column. It's a throwback to me. I like the website more than the app. It's a throwback website where there's just a lot of data there. Check it out, briefing.com. That's briefing.com. I'm Rob Black.
3: With SRN News, I'm Jason Walker, political analyst and experts of all kind. Now delving into Abdul El-Saadi's victory in the Democratic Senate primary in Michigan. And the extremely progressive left-winger says he's ready to roll in November, but the Republicans may have other ideas. Ukrainian President Volodymyr Zelensky says the latest Russian missile and drone attacks, leaving at least 17 people dead, many of them civilians. 44 people have been wounded. Iran and Oman moving a step closer to that deal on the Strait of Hormuz. This comes after President Trump says the deal to reopen that critical waterway could be announced very soon. In the meantime, new tensions have now emerged in Lebanon. The Israeli army says two of its soldiers have been killed in action. This is SRN News.
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0: Let's talk a little bit of strategy. I'm going to be honest with you about me. In my teens, I had no clue where I was going financially speaking. I was trying to figure out life. I was trying to figure out a career. Then when I got into college, I was like, I don't want to work till the day I die. And that kind of started to influence college. Then I started accumulating wealth in my 20s, my 30s, my 40s, my 50s. I don't really have a withdrawal strategy now. I've got too much money. I've got an estate plan. I've got a trust. It's a good problem to have. I've got two kids who are going to inherit really, really well. I've got a wife who, if I die tomorrow, she'll be fine. But for a lot of Americans, it's pretty common. People spend 30 or 40 years obsessing over how to build wealth. And then we don't have a clue of what happens after retirement and how to spend time to spend that wealth and actually use it. People focus too much on what stock should I own? How much can my portfolio grow? Am I beating the market? I do all that. And the answer is, I'm doing fine. Instead of questioning how do I maximize my returns, it should be, how do I turn this money into income in the most tax-efficient, underlying tax-efficient way, while making sure it lasts? The retirement phase requires a different playbook. And that's one of the reasons I work with financial planners, one of the reasons I focus on them on this show, one of the reasons I do strategy segments. I recently saw someone with about $2.3, $2.5 million ask someone about retirement. And the recommendation from the advisor was, don't worry about creating a detailed withdrawal plan today. We will stay flexible and adjust as circumstances change. Now, I think flexible is good because markets change, tax laws change, and life changes. But I think there's a big danger when you don't really have a plan and the person you're working with really doesn't have a plan, which is one of the reasons I like a certified financial, that's right, planner. During your working years, a market turn can actually help you. You keep contributing, you buy more shares at lower prices, you have time. But retirement's a different game. A market crash in your first few years can permanently change the market outcomes for your financial planning, wealth preservation, and retirement issues. Your risk is not a bad year, it's bad timing. It's called the sequence of returns risk, which was why if you come to a Einstein portfolio, we show you sequence of returns risk with your portfolio after the Einstein portfolio, because there's alcohol involved and we can't be plugging your financial data into the models and showing you what you're doing right and what you're doing wrong. But we do it within a week after. So imagine two different investors when it comes to sequence of returns. Both retire with $2 million. Both earn the same average return over 20 years. But one experiences a major market decline right before retirement. The other experiences that decline later. The outcomes are dramatically different. Why? Because one investor is forced to sell investments when they're down. Once those shares are sold, they can never, ever recover. That's why retirement planning is not just about investments. It's about creating a paycheck. Question every retiree should ask before retirement is, if the market drops 30% next year, where does my income come from? Not theoretically, literally. Where does year two income come from? Year three, year four, year five? Do you sell stocks? Do you tap bonds? Do you use cash? Do you take IRA withdrawals? Do you convert Roth assets? All these decisions have tax consequences. A lot of investors think, I have enough money, I'm fine, but taxes can quietly become one of your biggest expenses in retirement. And that's why I highly stress meeting with a financial planner who helps you with tax efficiencies. I've never met anyone worth $1 million plus dollars who did not get a benefit from working with a financial planner tied towards tax efficiencies, who saved more money in tax efficiencies than they paid in fees. Now, again, keep in mind, financial planning keeps seeing fee compression where you get, it used to be 1.5%, then it became 1.3%, then it became 1.1%, then it became 1% on a portfolio, it was over a million, then it's down to 80 basis points. Fees aren't material if they're saving you tax efficiency. I've never seen anyone with a portfolio over $1 million plus who did not create tax efficiencies being the primary way of success. So taxes change everything. A smart retirement plan is not just how much money do I have, it's how much money do I get to keep. I want you to be careful with complexity. I see way too frequently investors get sold complicated solutions because complicated sounds sophisticated. That's how I've gotten women to love me for years. I talked about complicated solutions and they never believed it. Some people will talk about a proprietary hedge strategy or an alternative investment or a special portfolio. sometimes those tools are appropriate, but every investor should always ask, what problem is this solving? What does it cost? How did it perform in bad markets? How does it compare with simpler solutions? And is the goal to have the highest probability of success the aim here? A good retirement plan answers, when markets are strong, do you sell appreciated stocks? Do you rebalance? Do you harvest gains? When markets are weak, do you spend cash? Or do you use bonds? Or do you avoid selling stocks? When taxes are favorable, do you do Roth conversions? When Social Security begins, how much does that change the plan? This is all stuff that works way beyond my brain. And that's why I'm a wealth accumulator, not a wealth preserver or retirement planner. And that's why I work with financial planners. I want to prepare you and me for different versions of the future. The biggest retirement mistake is believe that accumulating money and spending money are the same skill. They're not. Come to A Pints and Portfolio. Sign up for my email newsletter at robblackshow.com. I always tell you about my future events, and one day I'll tell you about my retirement. 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Thanks for listening. I'm Rob Black.

0: 5%. So, you know, what is that, less than one percentage point? It's too close to call, according to most media organizations. I hope he wins. I actually hope a Hamas-supporting, America-hating anti-Semite wins. Because Mike Rogers will coast to victory in November. But back to Concha for a minute. He reposted Van Jones's observations about this apparent victory by this Islamist, Abdul El Sayed in Michigan. And Joe's interpretation was pretty funny. Got to give him some credit. I got to give credit where credit is due. Here's the clip that he posted from Van Jones, the CNN contributor, last night.
1: Look, I just want to echo that. If you are a young Muslim kid or an Arab kid, look at these numbers. Look at these numbers right next to us. You can do anything you want to in this country. We need you. We love you. If you're a parent with tears in your eyes tonight, I get it. We can talk about, as the congressman said, the politics later. It's history tonight, and God bless.
0: And God bless. God bless. Or inshallah, as Abdul El Sayed said in his semi-victory speech last night. I'm saying that right? Inshallah? I think, or inshallah? I got to get that right. It's a Muslim expression that he decided to add to his semi-victory speech last night. Because make no mistake about it, he's very proud of his Muslim heritage. And, you know, hey, good for him. Here was Joe Concha's take. The shorter Van Jones would be, or the way to interpret what Van Jones just said, quote, sure, Jews are terrified, by my own admission, and this guy is a clear anti-Semite who believes Israel shouldn't exist, but look at the bright side. Hey, a lot of young people. Yeah, the guy's campaigning with Hassan Piker, who believes that America deserved 9/11, but hey, there's a lot of young Muslim kids with tears in their eyes today. Hey, Van, there's a lot of people with tears in their eyes today, but not for the reasons you think. But this is actually good news. Mike Rogers is a great candidate. And Michigan has been ruled by Democrats for a long, long time. Every poll suggests that Mike Rogers is going to thump Dr. Abdul El Sayed. Now, of course, the concern we all have is, what if he doesn't? I get it. I get the fear. The fear ought to be real. The Democrat leadership is terrified of these young, upstart, America-hating communists. But look, the Democrat Party that we knew is gone. Now it's the party of Zohran and Abdul, at least for the time being. They've got a massive problem over the DNC. They can't get any fundraising. They're in trouble. But it's a whole... Here's what he said last night. Inshallah. That's what the speech was. And, you know, we go back to dealing with people who will instinctively say, well, you better not be Islamophobic. And that phrase has kind of gone away for a while. I've said over and over, look, not all Muslims are terrorists, but all the terrorists are Muslim. You know, when you've got people committing acts of horrific violence in the world, and they do it in the name of Allah, you understand what we're up against. This is an ideology. This is a mindset. This is a way of life for these people. And they really want to destroy America. They just do, bit by bit, piece by piece. Here he was last night, this sort of semi-victory speech, where, and you got to see the look on his face. If you're watching today on Salem News Channel, check out that grin, the cat that swallowed the canary grin, the mischievous Peck's bad boy smile, where he's basically saying, I'm going to share with the world what a proud Muslim I am.
2: If and when we win this race, how are you going to beat Mike Rogers and their money?

0: I want you to remind them that if we come through this, when we come through this, inshallah.
1: Yes. Inshallah. And look at him smiling and laughing. He got the biggest kick out of saying that. And the crowd cheering. I guess a lot of Muslims in the crowd. Gosh. Did you ever think we'd be here as we think about 9/11? Remember what those days were like? Are you old enough to remember what those days were like? Were you with us then? Were you part of our audience when we had to evacuate the Empire State Building that fateful morning? Did you ever think we'd see Muslim mayors and Muslim senators and Muslim governors, maybe a Muslim president? And again, the difficulty is making sure that you have some discernment here. You've got to discern between rabid, violent, loving Muslims and Muslim Americans who just want to be left alone, live their lives, would never dream of hurting another person. It's not helpful every time I say that when some of you will say, that's not true, Mike, you're squishy, you're soft, they all hate us, they want us all dead. That's not helpful. Because it isn't true. It's just simply false. And you got to be careful when you paint with a broad brush. Now, politically speaking, and we'll go through the X's and O's, I'm thrilled for my former colleague, Chris Stegall, who won in Missouri. Good, great job, District 6 in Missouri. He's going to be the new congressman. He won last night, and it's a solidly red district, so no problem there. Good news for Chris. But give me your analysis of what you think. I will tell you that, objectively speaking, this was a good night for the Republican Party. I truly believe that despite these primary victories by all these communists and Marxists and socialists, good will triumph in November. And I could be wrong, and I want to find out if you think I'm wrong. I believe with all of my heart that there is no way that we're going to turn the keys to the castle over to this bunch of circus freaks. There's no way. They are destructive. They despise this country. They hate you and me. They want to ruin anything that's left of our healthcare system with this idiotic Medicare for All scheme. They want to provide and promise free stuff to a bunch of entitled young people who are quite excited over the prospect of receiving free stuff with no thought beyond getting free stuff. They don't think about what it will do to taxes. They don't think about how it's going to ruin the country. They don't think about anything beyond their own selfish selves. Give me a free bus ride, freeze my rent, give me a lot of good stuff, and I'm in. I don't care if you hate the Jews and want to annihilate Israel and you want to destroy people in the name of Allah. I don't care. Give me my free stuff, and I'm going to win. I'm all in. I'm on board. My theory is, let them enjoy their primary victories and their special election wins. They're going to get their clocks cleaned in November. Am I wrong or am I right? I want to turn it over to you. 800-655-MIKE, 17 past the hour. It's a Wednesday, August 5th episode of the Mike Gallagher Show in the Relief Factor Studios. How are you? Glad you could tune in. 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A little under the weather yesterday. I got some bad chicken, I think, night before last. Feeling like $1 million today, though. 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
1: Live look at Bethlehem, Pennsylvania on the Salem News Channel Camera Network. We appreciate you tuning in. SNC.TV, 23 past the hour. A lot of text messages pouring in. Delaware writes, Mike, I think it's great that these communists are winning in the primaries because in November, it'll be big wins for the Republicans. The majority of Americans are not going to vote for stone-cold communists. Georgia writes, good night for the Republican Party. Truth be told, if the old-school Democrat Party can fix an election, the DSA Party can too. Another Georgia text. I believe that you're right about November. However, we have to do everything in our power to make sure that happens. First thing that needs to happen is get the Save America Act passed. It's the only thing that needs to happen. It has become the most important thing this country can do. And if these goofballs don't stop twiddling their thumbs and trying to avoid doing it, we're doomed. We're doomed. Did you hear what Schumer said about nuking the filibuster? They're going to do it. The Democrats will nuke the filibuster and turn this country into something that will make all of us want to flee. We won't recognize America after they're through with it. And John Thune and Lisa Murkowski and Mitch McConnell, wherever in the world he is, they just stubbornly refuse to budge. And it's unbelievable. Dave's in Detroit, Michigan. Dave, you're first up. Welcome aboard. How are you, sir?
2: Hi, Mike. Good. Hi. Good. I just want to say, you know, you're very good at making political predictions because I think you were one of the only ones who said that Biden wasn't going to be the nominee, and darn if you weren't right. So I sure hope you're right about this. I live in Michigan, obviously, and I hope you're right about November.
1: Well, my instincts, I was also one of the only ones that didn't have to change his mind 10 times about Trump. When he came down the escalator, I knew he was going to be the one. But Dave, we're in uncharted waters here. I mean, did you ever think we'd actually be talking about Islamists and communists taking over? I didn't ever see this day coming. Did you?
2: Well, not 20 years ago, not 15, but maybe, Barack Obama, to me, I think it's not a big, big surprise to me. It's not,
1: you saw it coming.
2: Nowadays.
1: Yeah, you thought it was coming.
2: Yeah, my only concern is the polls said that he was going to win by 10% over Stevens.
1: Haley Stevens. Well, that's it. Yeah. Well, that's why, again, this is a big night for Republicans, because he was expected to win easily, and he didn't. They still haven't called it in most of the media. Here's I've got Saudia in Pennsylvania, first-time listener to the Mike Gallagher Show, and apparently Saudia's mind is blown. Is that a good thing or a bad thing, Saudia?
3: My mind is blown. It's just like the hateful things you're saying that are really making me sad as...
1: Like what?
3: Who absolutely loves this country. Like, you just, the way you talk about Muslims, I cannot even regurgitate the things you've said about, like, specifically saying something about 9/11 and then connecting that to Muslims and then saying inshallah, inshallah, inshallah. Like, inshallah just means if God wills, and specifically if Allah
1: wills. That's right. Can you do me a favor? Because you're a perfect caller for me, and I would love to give you all the time in the world, and we're up against a heartbreak. Do you mind hanging in for a minute? Because I would love to chat with you. Don't go away, okay?
3: Sure.
1: Thank you. Thanks for your patience. We'll continue with Saudia coming up.
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11: With SRN News, I'm Jason Walker. Wisconsin, the latest state now where the battle over the direction of the Democratic Party will be playing out next week. State's primary for governor will be decided Tuesday and features a very progressive socialist, Francesca Long, against Milwaukee County Executive David Crowley. He's been endorsed by the governor. And the so-called political analysts and experts are delving into the progressive left-winger Abdul El-Saeed's victory in the Democratic Senate primary in Michigan. It's not clear yet why a plane was allowed to take off as President Trump's helicopter was approaching Reagan National Airport Tuesday. Now, authorities say it was an apparent violation of safety procedures put in place after last year's collision between two aircraft. This is SRN News.
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1: Let's continue with Saudia. And first of all, Saudia, can I personally and profoundly thank you for hanging in there and being willing to talk to me? Sometimes we have these hard breaks, and I don't want to cut you short, and I want to give you an opportunity to express yourself. I know you're new to the show. This is the first time you've heard it. You say your mind is blown by what you feel is hateful rhetoric coming from me. But I want to give you an opportunity to expand upon what you had to say. And it's not easy to hang in there over a break when you know you're probably we're going to disagree. So please know how much I appreciate you deeply for hanging in there with me. Okay?
2: Yeah, of course.
1: Okay. Did you say before the break, did we hear you correctly that Muslims didn't have anything to do with 9/11?
2: I wouldn't know enough to say something so specific like that. I think that'd be foolish to say anybody specifically didn't have anything to do with 9/11. But I know it has been proven that, like, Israelis are linked to 9/11. Now, that doesn't matter to me. That is not why I called at all. I really don't want to get railroaded into some weird
1: stuff. No, and I'm not trying to railroad you, but people heard you say that and were like kind of stunned because of course
2: it
1: was
2: I did not say that, to be clear. I did not say Muslims have nothing to do with 9/11. I also wouldn't put anybody in, I wouldn't specifically say any type of person, religion, color, whatever, had something specifically to do with 9/11. I've just called because I covered for 25 years as a Muslim, and I still am a Muslim, and I have thought about covering again, and I'm also thinking about going into the service for whatever reasons I have. And I have, you know, because I know that the United States and the Israeli military are in some way connected, you know, literally. And I heard you say, don't paint with a broad brush, it's not good. But then right after that, you start talking about how, like, Muslims, the problem of Muslim, like having a Muslim would be a negative in a political way.
1: No, having an Islamist who believes that 9/11 was really our fault.
2: What do you believe that to be?
1: Well, a radical, violent terrorist who uses the Muslim.
2: That would be bad.
1: What? Well, let me finish here. I don't want to interrupt you. Well, you know about do you follow Hassan Piker? Do you follow Hassan Piker, the very popular podcaster? Saudia? She hung up. Hello, Saudia, are you there? Doggone it, I wanted to get somewhere with her because I wanted to ask her about Hassan Piker, who believes that America deserved 9/11. I wanted to ask her about, see if you can get her back, Alex, because I'd love to continue. I heard a click. I think she hung up. I don't think she wanted to engage with me, which is interesting. Alex, see if you can get her back. We'll try to reconnect with her because Saudia mysteriously clicked, and I guess she hung up. Not sure. I'm not sure. I think she probably gave up. But maybe we can get her back. She sounded like she was willing to engage. And I really am intrigued by a first-time listener like her, a Muslim, who would call the show and say, I can't believe the hateful things you're saying, namely, not all Muslims are terrorists, and don't paint with a broad brush. A guy who, and I get grief for that. That's what I wanted to kind of point out to Saudi. I get a lot of flack for saying that, because a lot of people want to say that all Muslims are bad guys. And I've never said that, nor would I. But yet Saudia thinks I'm hateful for pointing out that a guy who campaigned with Abdul al-Sayed, Hassan Piker, who has minimized the October 7th massacre by Hamas, saying, according to the Times of Israel, quote, it doesn't matter if effing rapes happened on October 7th. It doesn't change the dynamic for me. He has called Orthodox Jews inbred. He has called Hamas a thousand times better than Israel. Now, this is the guy that helped get Abdul al-Sayed his primary victory last night. And there's nothing hateful about pointing that out. And I wanted to ask Saudi if she believes in Sharia law. Does she believe that Sharia law should be on the table in communities all over America? Look, this is, and you better believe it, Hassan Piker is very proud of Abdul El-Sayed saying Inshallah or whatever at his semi-victory speech last night, because he wants to remind the world of who he is. Is Islamism compatible with Western values? Is there assimilation involved? Is there a willingness to say that Sharia law has no place in the United States? Because that's what we'll see if we have Islamists elected to public office. But I was absolutely willing to engage with her, and I did give her a lot of credit. Poor Alex, of course, poor Alex thought she was a patriot who wanted to agree with me, so his judgment on this is a little suspect. But Alex thinks that she's just in a dead zone, that she's a trucker, and she's a truck driver, and she's in a bad spot. Well, maybe if Saudi gets into a good spot, you can call us back, and we can continue the conversation, because I'd like to ask you what I think are legitimate questions about why you believe it's hateful to point out that there are radical Islamists who want to do us harm and who are doing us harm all the time. We're seeing that play out, and they're doing it under the guise of Islam. And you can't escape that, Saudia. But you shouldn't come after a guy like me willing to say that not all Muslims want to commit acts of violence against the infidel. You shouldn't attack, based on one show, and maybe you'll give us a chance, but you shouldn't criticize us for being willing to say there are plenty of peace-loving Muslims. Islam is a massive, major, worldwide religion. And if Abdul El-Sayed hadn't counted on Hassan Piker to help get him elected, well, then you may have a different story, but it is what it is. And the Democrats are terrified of these people. Bernie Sanders, who you know has got to love the ascendancy of the DSA. Abby Phillip last night interviewed Senator Bernie Sanders about this really violent-loving, anti-Semitic, terrible guy, this Hassan Piker, who definitely has a big following. There's a lot of people, I guess, who think we deserve 9/11. I guess there's a lot of young Americans who know 9/11 as a chapter in the history book, and they think all those people slaughtered by, yes, Muslim terrorists deserved it. So Bernie was asked by Abby Phillip last night about this Hassan Piker and what he thinks.
3: Are you comfortable with El-Sayed having a close association with him, given some of his past statements? To give you an example, one of the more controversial ones is that Piker has said America deserved 9/11. Are you comfortable with that association?
4: No, I am not. I think that's a dumb statement. On the other hand, he has a whole lot of followers, and there's a lot of things that he's saying that are making sense to a lot of people. I think, you know, we have to get above cancel culture. You know, when you're doing radio, whatever they do, podcasts 3 hours a day, you say dumb things. I suspect if you go back over your career, there may be one or two things that you said that you may have regretted. But I think what we have got to do is look at the totality of where people are coming from.
1: When you're doing a radio show or a podcast or whatever you do, when you're on the air for a few hours a day, once in a while you say dumb things. Yeah, I could just, now look, I do hours a day. Before you know it, I'm going to say Hitler was a pretty good painter. Oops, I'm just on the air for a few hours a day. I say some dumb things. Maybe after a few hours, I'm going to say that Sharia law is wonderful and that the terrorists are misunderstood and that the people in Israel who were slaughtered and raped on October 7th, they deserved it. Oops, I was on the air for a long time that day. I just slipped and said a dumb thing. Can you imagine a guy like Bernie Sanders actually dismissing the criticism of this vitriolic, awful guy as just a dumb mistake born out of being on the air for a few hours a day? Look, I've said dumb things in my life. I'm not going to say, whoops, Americans deserve 9/11. Whoops, Benito Mussolini wasn't such a bad guy. Whoops, I've been on the air a long time. It's a long day for me. This is what they're reduced to. Bernie Sanders is reduced to sounding like a cartoon character. And did you notice how quickly he said Hassan Piker has a big following? See, that's what matters to them. It doesn't matter if true evil exists as long as they've got a big following. He's got 3 million Instagram followers. The devil could have 3 millions of Instagram followers, and I guess Bernie Sanders would say, well, you know what? I think the devil, he does some dumb things, but he's got a lot of followers. And, you know, why get hung up on the devil saying and doing some dumb things? I mean, Satan, it's a big gig. You know, you got long days when you're down there in hell trying to lasso souls to bring into Hades. You know, he's a busy guy. Give him a break. My gosh. Because you're on the air for that's a classic. That one gets hung in the Hall of Fame of idiocy. Bernie Sanders embarrassing himself with that kind of an answer. A dumb thing to say? A dumb thing? America deserved 9/11 is only a dumb thing to say. See, one hallmark of the left, never forget this. They refuse to identify the dynamic of good versus evil. They absolutely refuse to acknowledge the existence of evil. They're not capable of doing that. You know why? Because they don't pray, they don't believe, they don't care, they have no faith, they've got no religious beliefs, they are secular in the worst sense of the word. And when you don't have any faith in your life, when you don't have a power or presence of God, when you don't believe in good over evil, anything goes. That's why we pray every day. And look, and poor Alex is trying to get Saudia back. Funny, she's not reachable now. Somebody texted from Alabama. Mike, most likely Saudia was on a forum call getting directions as to what to say to you from others. Her direction was getting compromised by your logical, rational questions to her. She lost, and then she was told to hang up. It is kind of interesting that in the middle of that call, click, she went away, never to be heard from again. And it's pretty powerful when you think about it, because she doesn't have anything rational to say. So, Saudia, as you're driving around listening to us expose you, turn your radio up loud and clear. Up in that cab of that truck you're driving somewhere in middle America, because we're going to pray. Heavenly Father, and yes, we're praying for you, Saudia, that your hard heart might be softened and you might understand the difference between good and evil. You might be willing to recognize the difference between a logical, normal Muslim who intends no harm and violent Muslim extremists whose mission is to kill the infidel. Heavenly Father, we come before you with humble hearts, asking for your mercy and your peace in this uncertain hour. We lift up the leaders of our nation and leaders around the world. Grant them wisdom beyond their own understanding. Grant them the courage to do what's right. And grant them discernment that may prevent needless suffering. Guide every decision with justice, restraint, and a desire for peace. Lord, we pray for the brave men and women of our military and for our police officers, firefighters, paramedics, and all first responders, including the brave men and women of ICE. Surround them with your protection. Strengthen them for the difficult days. Comfort their families. And please bring them safely home. We ask you to watch over our country, unite us in purpose, calm our fears, and remind us that our ultimate hope is found in you and you alone. May your peace rule in our hearts. May your truth guide our nation. And may your hand of protection rest upon America. In the name of Jesus, we pray. Amen.

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0: In the War of 1812, our nation fought and won America's religious freedom. Today, that constitutional right is being assaulted once more from within.
2: Religious liberty and rights in general were under attack. We all of a sudden became the enemy.
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1: I'm really riveted by this exchange with Saadia. I have to tell you, I'm fascinated that a young Muslim woman calls the show, hears the show for the first time, wants to challenge me, and I wanted that. I wanted to hear from her. And then in the middle of the call, click, and off goes the call, and Alex just, he says, well, I keep calling back, and it just rings and rings. So she's either, and maybe she blocked the call. She doesn't want to engage. And I was enthusiastic about having a good exchange with a young woman like that who thinks it's hateful to point out that radical, dangerous, violent Islamists are causing so much destruction in the world. And it fascinates me that she stopped engaging when we were having a civil, reasonable back and forth. That just amazes me. It didn't get ugly, right? I mean, I was thankful that she held on through the whole break. And then when we actually started to get to the nuts and bolts of what our disagreement was, I guess she hung up and she doesn't want to continue the conversation. That fascinates me. That, to me, tells the tale. That says everything. There is no argument against what I've been saying. And rational people always win the day. So, gosh, that was a real, real interesting exchange. And regrettable that she gave up and that she decided to stop the dialogue. Because it could have been a constructive dialogue. Could have been positive, I think. I wonder what she thinks about Sharia law. And did you hear she wants to join the military? Whoa. 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If you read one column today, you should read Victor Davis Hanson and his piece that we've posted at MikeOnline.com, that the Frankenstein monster is here. That the real monster of socialism has been unleashed, and how we get here. Also, we'll check in with Roger P. Shulman, our newsman, to give you all a breakdown of how the primary results went last night. Stick around, there's more coming up. I've been behind this microphone for over 40 years, and I can honestly say I've never received a bigger response from those who have found Chapter. What is Chapter? Well, these guys are Medicare savants, because let's be honest, enrolling in Medicare has got to be one of the most confusing and scammy processes imaginable. For my own Medicare enrollment, the government, in its infinite wisdom, tried to hit me with late enrollment penalties before I had even turned 65. 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
8: Welcome to Seculo. It's Wednesday, August 5th. Phone lines are open for you at 1-800-684-3110. We got Will Haynes in studio. We got Rick Rennell joining us a little bit later. And we're going to have a packed show. This comes out of, there's a lot to cover here. And you may have seen the title going, all right, what's old Gavin saying now? Well, I mean, the first line of this post that he made on X is Congress is dead. It says MAGA has a king. Republicans killed the Constitution. If we don't win in November, democracy in America is over. Of course, we are also talking about what happened in Michigan because we saw who won, Will.
10: Al-Sayed won. He pulled it off after a very, very close race. We'll
8: after
10: get more on that later.
8: Michiganders called in and said there's no chance he's going to win. Look what happens. He wins, goes out there, cosplaying Barack Obama, making a big statement, and here we are. Phone lines are open for you again at 1-800-684-3110. Let's talk about why Gavin Newsom declared, Will, that Congress is dead.
10: Well, remember the whole disinformation czar that the Biden administration tried to put in place.
8: I do remember.
10: I feel like this is something that would have gotten swept up under that. Now, obviously, we're against that, and people have the freedom of speech. But this is Gavin Newsom making a political statement out of disinformation. This comes as he responds to a tweet or post on X, rather, from Aaron Rupar. Now, who is that? That is kind of the left's version of one of those accounts you see that push out a lot of videos for that
8: clips.
10: Are clips of President Trump, etc. But he's pushing out clips that people on the left would like to see. Now, he puts out there this clip of Senator Cornyn. There was a big scuffle last week where they canceled the vote in committee on the acting attorney general Todd Blanche's nomination over that weaponization fund. John Cornyn and the senator from North Carolina did not want to move forward with the nomination unless they got assurances that weaponization reimbursement fund would not go into effect. They got those concessions, and now Todd Blanche looks like he will be moved forward from committee.
8: So very kind of standard political back and forth.
10: Right,
8: to get
10: which is actually
8: done.
10: Kind of the role of the Senate.
8: Right.
10: If they don't like something, they can use their authority in the Senate, checks and balances, to get something they want.
8: Yeah.
10: Senator Cornyn was asked, and in this clip, they say, you know, the president says he still wants this fund. You were against it. How do you rein that in? And his response is, well, I can't rein in him liking something,
8: yeah.
10: But what we did was use our authority to stop something and get concessions, and that fund is dead. So effectively, he's using a rhetorical thing of, I can't rein in his opinions, but I can rein in actions. The Aaron Rupar account said, Cornyn, there's nothing we can do to rein the president in. And Gavin Newsom ran with that half statement, that lie of omission, and declares Congress is dead, MAGA has a king, and Republicans killed the Constitution. And then we hear that line that has been repeated every election cycle since 2016 from the left, that if we don't win in November, democracy in America is over. It is misinformation built on a half truth.
8: He didn't even dot, dot, dot it.
10: He could have dot, dot, dotted it, been a little bit more. No dot, dot, dot,
8: dot, dot. America is over. If that was the title, you know, if that was his tweet, it would have been a little bit more accurate there. But that's what happened here.
10: Still tricky, though.
8: Like I said, omission.
10: Lie of omission.
8: I like that word. You like that word? Phone lines are open. 1-800-684-3110. 1-800-684-3110. Get yourself on the air today. Is Congress dead? Is there a king in America? That's what Gavin says. But obviously we know he's running for that position himself. We know he wants to rule over it as a supreme leader as well. That's what I hear. I saw that in a clip. Phone lines are open for you. 1-800-684-3110. Hey, the ACLJ is in our impact drive. We're going to talk about that a little bit later. Because, look, we got a lot to cover, but you need to always know about the important work of the ACLJ. They put a whole list in front of me of all the things we're doing right now. I'm going to read off some of these, especially some of our pro-life work that we're working on right now. And when you have people like Gavin Newsom, you know we're going to need to fight back against it.
0: I don't even recognize myself anymore.
4: 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His addiction. I haven't seen him like this. 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
0: Hey, look, I never wanted to start using. 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
12: This is Seth Leibson for Townhall.com. With Abdul El-Sayed's victory in Michigan, the Democratic Party has gone from Barack Obama denouncing those who said America deserved 9/11 to campaigning with those who say just that, like Hassan Piker, the left's most famous podcaster. As the political philosopher Jerry Garcia wrote, what a long, strange trip it's been. El-Sayed is the latest success endorsed and campaigned for by the Marxist-Islamist axis of the Democratic Socialists of America. This juggernaut is proving unstoppable and taking over the Democratic Party. A generation ago, a real political philosopher, Harry Jaffa, pointed out that with the fall of the Berlin Wall, utopian communism would no longer be seen as simply a threat from abroad, but a more deadly and dangerous phase here at home could follow. Quite right. A wall can stop people, but not their ideas. That enemy is here and potent. The two-party system is now looking Republican on one hand and Marxist-Islamist on the other. We cannot simply wish this away or ignore it. I'm Seth Leibson.
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8: Welcome back to Secula. We do have a few lines still open at 1-800-684-3110 if you want to call in and get your voice heard on the air. We're talking a little bit about the elections that were held last night. We are also talking about Gavin Newsom's post today on X saying Congress is dead in response to a out-of-context video clip from Senator Corn. Also, at the same time, Vice President Vance, you've heard recently, we've kind of had our issues with some of the things Vice President Vance has had to say, but there's some things that he's out there doing that we obviously agree with, and one of those is taking out fraud. So when you have at the same time these kind of fraudulent moments creating these political statements when you're trying to bolster yourself up for a midterm slash running for president very soon, we do actually have some important work to do, and that is stopping fraud from a lot of these governors throughout the country.

0: with a B. And then they've also stopped payment on around $56 billion in fraudulent spending that hadn't gone out yet, that they uncovered, was earmarked, and that they were able to stop it from going out. This is unbelievable, the amount of fraud they're uncovering. And so when you look at this, maybe people like Gavin Newsom should spend less time campaigning for 2028 and spend more time governing in their own state to figure out how to stop this, because we know that California is one of the big problems. It is heavily focused in blue states, but we've seen it in places like Ohio as well, where the governor has worked with the administration to root out a lot of this Medicare and Medicaid fraud that we're seeing. This is a time where the White House is working with Congress saying, look, we are uncovering this, but this got out of control. If you don't start to put in safeguards to, one, ensure this won't happen again, but also he also threw a little bit of shade at what happened in Michigan last night and said, if in 3 years we have a President El-Sayed that wants to undo all of this, then we want to make sure there are stops that are in place that will stop this. Nice to actually hear from the vice president on that.
1: Yeah, okay.
0: This is bite five, what he said this morning, making that little reference.
1: J.D. Vance.
2: As much as we've done and as much as we've had great successes, and this brings me to my final point before I kick it over to Andrew, this effort will fundamentally always have a limitation unless our colleagues in the House and the Senate are working with us. We don't want the next administration, whoever, you know, God forbid, you're going to have President El-Sayed in 3 years. We don't want him to undo all the incredible work that we've been doing when we've been taking out the fraudsters and saving the American people money. And in order to make this really work, we need our colleagues in Congress to really codify some of this stuff to make sure that it becomes law.
1: So, of course, taking it to the next step here, saying now we got to proceed forward. I know a lot of you have had big concerns about whether fraud was actually not just being addressed, but that people were being held accountable. Again, it's a long process. It's a slog process. It's also something, Will, that I think people need to look at too and should be concerned with the midterms coming up,
0: right,
1: that things can get taken care of. You know, there is that talk of, does President Trump actually have 2 more years, or could he actually only have 2 more months?
0: Well, in reality, when you look at what's happening, and especially with a lot of these DSA candidates, these are candidates that don't even want the role of Congress or the executive branch to exist in its current framework.
1: Yeah, I mean, they have called specifically for, and again, this isn't, what I want to make sure is clear is that this isn't our, like, hyperbole. They've called for an end to these institutions that have been around for since the founding of the country. And now you have a moment here where they're starting to really roll, where you're getting a lot of feedback. I mean, President Trump put out great news for Republican Party. El-Sayed, a communist loser who hates Jews and Israel, is the projected winner in the race with the socialists. He said, as usual, the polls were way off. And of course, goes on and on in his President Trump kind of way. But at least admitting, look, here we are. This is the real present day of America.
0: Well, and that's what we were even talking about yesterday, how the party was at a crossroads in a state like Michigan, where it was someone who was going very far left versus someone who was an establishment candidate. I wouldn't even say a moderate, because I don't think that exists anymore. But it was an establishment candidate was not able to win. One, the polls were drastically wrong. We'll talk a little bit more about it in the next segment. But this is at a time where, think about what even that bite did show, that what J.D. Vance was calling out, saying, hey, we have to work together, Congress, this is going to continue to run rampant and people can undo this. When you look at what Governor Newsom said, saying Congress is dead, then why did J.D. Vance invite them to the White House to try to work on a real common sense solution to fighting fraud when $230 billion has been uncovered? One of our producers said, remember when we couldn't afford a $5 billion border wall in the first term, and yet there was $230 billion in fraudulent spending? That even in this op-ed that was published by the vice president in the Washington Post about fighting fraud and asking Congress to step up, there's a story out of Minneapolis where a disabled American needed 24-hour care. And they sought from a Medicaid program that was administered by the state that care to be paid for. That individual received nothing. A fraudster had been taking and billing for that over $1 million in services that they never provided to the individual. That individual was found deceased in their home.

0: because someone was stealing through the loose, lax rules that the state had. And that's a horrific story. That's only 1 million of the $230 billion of fraud that they uncovered. And unfortunately, even $56 billion had been stopped from further wasted money. They found the fraud and stopped the payments. But this is the reality. When you have someone like Gavin Newsom, whose state is one of the worst offenders at this type of fraud, of letting it happen and run rampant and only getting involved when they're called out by the Department of Justice and the U.S. attorneys in their state, when he's saying Congress is dead, when he's saying that if you don't vote for us in November, democracy in America is
1: over,
0: and saying Republicans killed the Constitution, first of all, if that were all true, if it were, if he didn't take the bite out of context, if it were all true, then this request from the vice president to Congress would be unnecessary. And everyone knows that. But in reality, it is the people that are getting elected that want to dismantle the checks and balances. They're the ones that are trying to kill the Constitution, and they're actually saying it out loud.
2: I mean, let's be honest. Do I think that President Trump does have quite a bit of control over where the Republican Party stands right now? Yeah, I do. I mean, I think he has become that sort of character. But now you are seeing kingmakers come out of the left. You are seeing the mayor of New York City. You are seeing how that big influence has made its way now to other states and will continue to make its way throughout the country. So while you may say MAGA, you know, has a king and all of this, and it's happening the same way the Democratic side, which is if you decide to be more nuanced, if you decide to be, even Senator Cornyn, who's not necessarily known as the
0: who's on his way out.
2: Yeah.
0: Right.
2: Yeah, who's not known as some sort of MAGA conservative, being the person who is being targeted here in many ways, or you have the situation like what happened in Michigan, where you have the more mainline Democrat who was supposed to win, of course, not win. Shocking. I'm not shocked at all. I have a call coming in from Alex. I'm going to take it. Let's take it. Let's go ahead as we lead into the next segment. Alex, go ahead in Michigan. Hopefully they'll set up our next segment. Go ahead.
3: Hi, guys. Glad you're there today. Hey, I'm from Michigan, and I just wanted to ask you a question. Give me a little clarity on this. Trump last night had said a statement in relation to the two Democratic candidates in Michigan. He said he would prefer that the guy would win over the lady.
0: El Sayed over Representative Stevens.
3: Could you kind of frame that up for me in reference to, is he trying to say that that we're a little weak with the women voters and we'd rather have the guy?
2: I think
3: he already knows that Mike Rogers is going to be a knockout over this guy. He's just going to blow him away.
2: I think that's the thought, Alex, that this will be an easier person for the Republican to defeat because it isn't a more centrist, you know, Democrat candidate, a more traditional Democrat candidate. You're talking about someone who is a little bit more of an extremist. However, I throw up a big flag of caution when you do these kind of things, because a ton of money is going to come in. We have seen what happened in New York City. They thought that that was going to happen. You thought you'd have a Cuomo or one of these more standard, traditional, everyone knows their name candidates come in and win. And no, it doesn't happen like that anymore. And depending on how your demographics start to shape up, you never know. Now, do I think that I understand President Trump's point of view here? Sure. Do I think it's a risky roll of the dice? Possibly. Because instead of having a moderate Democrat that you're able to work with, there's a potential that you have someone who is more akin to a Democrat socialist. And then that conversation grows and grows as we head not only to the midterms, but to and who they'll pick to be the presidential candidate in the next go round. We'll be right back.
4: We've witnessed monumental legal victories from defending the 14th Amendment and protecting our sacred American right to vote, the overturning of Roe v. Wade, and standing up for the religious liberty of our kids and seniors. But even with the many historic wins we've achieved, the battle is far from over. The attacks on our constitutionally protected rights persist. Countless unborn babies remain in jeopardy, and across the globe, innocent Christians are being targeted and killed across this country and around the world. This fight isn't just the ACLJ's, it's all of ours. It belongs to every American who wants to preserve the values and beliefs on which this nation was founded. None of the victories we've won would have been possible without the unwavering support of ACLJ members and ACLJ champions. It's been an honor to fight for you all these years. 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
5: In 1796, George Washington made one of the most consequential decisions in American history. He chose not to seek a third term as president. So why does that matter? Because America was not built on permanent rulers. It was built on ordered liberty. Faith teaches that authority is a stewardship, not a possession. Leaders are accountable to God for how they use power. And why does that still matter today? Because republics survive when leaders respect limits and citizens defend them. Washington's lesson still stands. A republic is preserved when power has limits, and public service remains a duty to God and country, not a path to personal rule.
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2: We got quite a few lines open. I want to hear from you. 1-800-684-3110. As we head into the back half of our broadcast, I'm going to take a lot of calls. So again, 1-800-684-3110. Also, Rick Rennell's going to be joining us a little bit later, so you're not going to want to miss that. But of course, I want to hear from you. Let's go ahead and jump to this phone call. Let's go to Russ, who is calling in New York, who's watching on Roku, probably on maybe on the Salem News Channel or something like that. Go ahead, Russ.
7: That's right, the Salem News Channel, Logan.
2: Yeah, yeah.
7: Logan, you and Will make a really dynamic duo. Look, you have the facial hair and dark good looks to be popular as a political candidate, and Will is really a scholar. But I want to ask you, Logan, because of that, are political parties bad for the United States, especially with the amount of money invested, like you just said? And is it political parties that are killing democracy? And could we require them to disband after any given election? And, Will, the question I have for you, you know, it's a historical one. And did the U.N. General Assembly have the authority in 1948 to partition Palestine, and did it violate democratic principles of self-determination?
2: Russ, we're going to clip that. We're going to save that forever. It's the most complimentary call we've ever had. Will's a historian, and I have good looks. I think that's but thank you. I appreciate Russ. Let's kind of break all of this down. The first question was reliant about political parties. I think here's just the truth. Do I think that the idea of the two-party system is something that is overall a bit detrimental to society as a whole? I could get there. However, I think we are so set in our ways that to have that conversation won't change in our lifetime. I think every time you've had a third party pop up, it never seems to get a stranglehold. What you are actually seeing now is these third parties come up and then get embraced by the mainstream party. So you have the Democratic Socialist America kind of getting grafted into Democrats. You have the Libertarians being more grafted into a Republican, what became the MAGA movement, what became the Tea Party movement kind of moved into there. What I think you'll see is more this amalgamation of this outsider third party that somehow, if it gets enough momentum, gets swallowed up by the mainstream parties. Do I think that's a good thing? No, I would love to live in a system where there was an endless amount of options and we actually had, you know, people who could have nuance. I truly believe that most of us, you may be 80% Republican, and maybe you have 20% that you could kind of see yourself in the middle. I think it's probably true for a lot of people. And flip that, I think there's a lot of Democrat friends of mine who would say, yeah, but I'm conservative on this issue. The problem is we have become so split apart that if you take one small position that doesn't connect with the current party, all of a sudden you're labeled the other party, and it scares people. You know, you have celebrities going out there. I always go to that clip that of Maya Bialik or of Gwyneth Paltrow saying, "Me and my family," both said the same thing, "my family thinks I'm Republican." And really what it seems to come down to is they support Israel. But that's enough to get them labeled. So do I think that it's healthy? No, I don't think any of this is healthy. Do I think it's such a large task to dismantle it? Do I think that we're going to see any sort of major change? Let's not say in our lifetime, because hopefully we live a long time.
0: Well, that's right.
2: But 50 years?
0: A couple of thoughts on that before I get to the other question that he had for me. One, We have freedom of association in this country, so I think it's hard to force them to disband.
2: Yeah.
0: That's a good idea. Yeah, no. Part of the First Amendment. So I don't think that the government should get involved in any way. And while the framers cautioned against factions, what did they immediately do? Divide themselves into political parties. So they knew the problem with it. But they also couldn't help themselves. As you mentioned, a lot of these kind of what would be third parties, they go naturally to find ways to kind of be insurgent within the established parties. Why? Because the structure's there.
2: And then it change the party.
0: Right. It's very difficult on your own to get the fundraising platforms, to get all the requirements to even get on the ballot. It's a hard process. And so it's a lot easier if you go within an established framework and start to move that way. That's why a lot of times you see people taking, quote unquote, the easy route to get into a party by exactly what the DSA is doing. They were a party. Now they're from within the established framework trying to take it over. And they're doing a very good job of that as well.
2: I mean, between the Senate and the House, you got three independents total and both and all of those.
0: And what do they do
2: they
0: also?
2: Caucus with,
0: we caucus with the Democrats. Yeah. Bernie Sanders is actually an independent.
2: Right. You know who you're voting for. You're voting for Bernie Sanders.
0: On the UN partition, the UN mandate of Palestine.
2: Yeah, 1948.
0: That is, post-British mandate Palestine. Does the UN, it wasn't even a binding resolution then. Whether or not they have the authority to create this, people make treaties. They can have an outcome. But I do want to remember this. Those borders that they established are no longer the borders because what happened? All the Arab countries attacked Israel over and over and over again. And so Israel, when they would win those wars, being attacked on all sides, would maintain the land that they had won after being attacked. But we remember that,
2: used to that
0: it was people like President Obama that would say, pre-67 borders.
2: Always.
0: What he was talking about were these 1948 borders, which were much worse for the state of Israel.
2: Yeah, we certainly kind of forget that in war, a lot of this includes winning the land. And look, whether you agree with that or disagree with it, if you want to go historically, that's what happened. It may not be what happened. Look, it's what Russia was trying to do with Ukraine. They just were not able to succeed. They haven't been able to figure that out yet, but that was what the attempt was. Again, I'm not saying whether war for land is important or not as important is the right thing to do. But if we're talking about, as history has said, that is what a lot of war was over. And every time, look, that President Obama, and a lot of our supporters right now would probably historically go back and look, they probably voted for Barack Obama. I see that in the comments all the time. But that was always the tell. Because before anyone was talking about Israel in the way he was talking, or way that a lot of people talk about Israel now, he would float those borders. And most people didn't understand what they were hearing. They didn't understand what happened in 1967. They wouldn't understand what happened with the wars that followed from Israel. It was not even really the issue of the day. We were dealing with a lot more things locally then. We were dealing with a crisis in 2008. We were talking about ISIS and a lot of other war that was happening that was directly impacting American lives. So that would get very swept under the radar. But we all here at the ACLJ would hear it, and we knew exactly what he was saying. And now, flash forward 15 years, it's now the mainstream. And that's, again, kind of ties back to what you were saying about the political parties, which is what happened? You just got to give it time, and all of a sudden some of these fringe ideas become the mainstream platform of a Democratic Party or a Republican Party. And I think you can see at both sides how the Libertarians or the Tea Party movement became MAGA. MAGA kind of took over the Republican Party. I mean, that is the one truth that's in the John Corwin statement, which is, or the Gavin Newsom statement. It's like, again, I don't want to say President Trump is a king. Certainly that's not true. But to act like the MAGA movement hasn't had just a massive impact is lying. It's lying to your constituents, the people. It's had a massive impact and change of the Republican Party, for good or bad. Same thing now has happened with Democrat Socialists of America, where they are having a major impact on what was mainstream platform. Look what just happened last night. Even if you're saying President Trump is more excited than this guy won, he still won when he wasn't supposed to. Phone lines are open for you. I want to hear from you. 1-800-684-3110. 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
2: Welcome to the second half hour of Secula. Again, it is Wednesday, August 5th. Will Haynes sitting here with me, which is always fun. Every day, you're here.
0: Not in your dreams, though.
2: Yeah, I don't want to get into that. Look, I had a haunting dream. I don't usually like talking about my dreams, okay? I don't feel like people want to hear anyone's dreams. I don't want to hear your dream. Not your dreams, like your goals and ambitions.
0: Right.
2: I mean your actual dreams.
0: Yes.
2: Like, you know, when your wife gets mad at you for what you did in a dream, you're like, well, I can't control that. And it's like, yes, but it still happened. And Will did that to me.
0: No. You did dream. That to me. You got mad at me for what I did in your dream.
2: Yes, yeah. Which is Will abandoned me, and he moved to Greece.
0: I didn't in real life. I'm here.
2: I see that now.
0: Okay, just making sure.
2: I see that now. Look, that's not what we're talking about today. We're going to talk a bit more about the election. I think that's important. You know, it was election night in America, as I said yesterday, as all eyes were on Michigan. And you know what? Maybe they should have been. Because once again, you have a pretty big tell of where the Democrat Party is headed. And look, we are only 2 months. I mean, a lot of people have their primaries right now. Again, last night. Ours in Tennessee is tomorrow. This is going to happen continually for the next couple of weeks. And then you're going to have your general election in 6 weeks, 8 weeks from now. We're going to be talking about the general election. And then guess what happens? Guess what happens after your midterms? Immediately, people are going to start announcing their run for the president of the United States. As we know, there will be, it's a little fun, there will be a new president of the United States in 2.5 years. It's been a while since we knew that for sure. You know, unless Joe Biden decides to throw his name back into ring, which, I mean, don't give me any ideas, yeah. But you know, maybe that, I mean, that's the only way.
0: I mean, don't give his staffers any ideas.
2: Yeah,
0: not
2: that's
0: him.
2: True. Yeah. I don't think he's going to do that, but you know what? You never know. You never know what could happen. So in theory, we should have a new president of the United States in 2.5 years. We have seen the pendulum swing over and over again between Republicans and Democrats our entire lives. So what will a Democrat look like potentially in 2 years? What will a Republican look like as well? Will the delta of the gap be so strong when really you would have looked at a Bill Clinton and a George H.W. Bush, a Bill Clinton or an Al Gore and even a George W. Bush? Probably if you looked at those time periods and now we look at those, you're talking about almost the same candidates.
0: Right.
2: You're talking about a nuance of, you know, very, very small. You're talking about a couple really social issues that really drove a Republican or a Democrat at that point. Some economic issues, but even those economic issues were much different. They were very similar on immigration. They were very similar on a lot of things. Now, you had Obama to Trump, Trump to Biden, back to Trump, and now we have this gigantic gap between what it means to be a conservative voter and a liberal voter. And I think last night in Michigan, it even showed, because you have what would be traditionally a pretty blue collar, the auto workers, those kind of things. What you would always say is a Michigan Democrat, Pennsylvania Democrat, very different than a California Democrat.
0: Right.
2: But now I'm not so sure that's the case. Maybe that means more have moved to the Republican Party who were those voters, because they found something in President Trump, because President Trump wasn't someone who was so anti-union. He wasn't so much against these You know, like I said, the union jobs, a little bit different than a lot of Republicans. That could have been one of the things that changed. Maybe there's more Republican voters now in those areas. We saw in Pennsylvania, Michigan before. But I don't know. When you see these election turnout and you see the unlikely candidate who is definitely flirting with the socialist, it's a bit concerning.
0: Well, I mean, he says he's a capitalist, but all of his policies
2: flirting, like
0: are right out of the playbook of the DSA, including what everyone has said the entire time when it comes to the way government will affect the economy. But just remember, even as the president is said, he's excited that this is the nominee rather than Stevens. The polling was so bad that El-Sayed was supposed to win by 10 points. He only won by less than a point. So if we're concerned that, he polls better against Mike Rogers, that Mike Rogers has a better chance of winning, the polls in Michigan, once again, not good.
2: Yeah, throw them out. I think we live in a world where a lot of people don't even, you know, you get those poll opportunities and you're like, hard pass, because you always feel like you're being pushed one way or the other. I can't tell you the last time I did any sort of poll. Get the calls a lot. Get a lot of texts, Will. A lot of push polls. Phone lines are open for you. Rick Grinnell's joining us in the next segment. 1-800-684-3110. Going to take as many calls as I can towards the end of the show. Get on hold.
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13: With SRN News, I'm Jason Walker. It has happened again as communist North Korea flexing some muscle, or maybe they're just showing off. South Korea says Pyongyang has launched unidentified projectiles off the North's east coast. Ukrainian President Volodymyr Zelensky says the latest Russian missile and drone attacks killing at least 17 people and wounding 44 others, many of them civilians. Abdul El-Sayed winning Michigan's Democratic nomination from the U.S. Senate in a victory for the party's extreme left wing in the battleground state. He narrowly defeated Haley Stevens and will now be facing Republican Mike Rogers in November. Stocks holding close for the day. S&P fell 13 points, but the Dow was up 260. SRN News.
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2: Welcome back to Secular. Rick Grinnell's joining us. As we know, California, Will, you got Gavin Newsom saying, what was the quote? Give me the exact quote. Congress is dead.
0: He says Congress is dead, Logan.
2: Congress is dead. Republicans have killed the Constitution. And look, I can't think of a better place to start with Rick Grinnell than just maybe just saying your response.
15: I mean, come on, this guy is living in a one weird world because he has a supermajority and he controls literally everything that happens in California. And then somehow he's upset that there's, you know, a situation in the federal government where swing states voted for Republicans and we squeaked out a win. And now we're in control of the federal government. He's been in control of Sacramento for like decades. This guy is a complete fraud and a phony. I actually hope, I keep saying this, but I really hope that the Democrats nominate him because he will not work in a single swing state.
0: Well, speaking of nominating, the Democrats are doing a lot of that currently. We saw last night, well, actually this morning, we didn't find out that although the polls had him way ahead, Al-Sayed in Michigan was able to squeak out a win. In Michigan, I thought that the far left was going to get a taste of a Michigan special where you have like 7 days and then all of a sudden the Democrat establishment wins. But they didn't. They got it called for the far lefty. But we're seeing these nomination processes. Do you think, based off the state of the party, that someone like Gavin Newsom could even get nominated under the current, you know, the way the wind is blowing over at the DNC?
15: Look, I think it's a really good question. The reality is that Gavin's got a whole bunch of far left radical ideas. He also has some other ideas that he's thrown out there because he's willing to say and do anything. But there's enough of the radical left ideas that I do think that if they somehow thought that he could win, that they would go with him. But let's be clear, he's going to raise a lot of money. He will have the most money. And he will also, you know, be right there in the thick of things. I do think he collapses within the Democratic base. They realize he's a robot. They realize he's kind of anything to anybody. And so they're going to go with something that's a little more authentic. Although my prediction right here is really watch John Ossoff, because I think the entire Soros network has decided that Ossoff is going to be their guy.
2: Yeah, I think that would be an interesting pick for them, too, because obviously he, win or lose, can rally together a base of people, you know, can get people on board. And I think that's what we have to be careful about. And look, I saw, you know, people are kind of celebrating who won in Michigan last night as they should be able to easily take care of them. The Republicans should. I think that there's probably some truth to that. But then there's also this undercurrent. And if the money comes in and you have someone who's a gifted speaker, people often are voting. I mean, look, I feel like with Barack Obama, it's kind of one of those. Like, you're voting for a personality often when you have just the overall blanket American voters, not the ones that are really getting involved in all the nuance.
15: Yeah, I think you're right. And he is a great speaker and he's got personality plus. He's got to hope. They got to spend a whole bunch of money to hide his policy views.
2: Right.
15: Because if it gets out the way he thinks about policy issues, he's going to be crushed. But if they can hide him and just let him talk about, you know, non-policy issues, which I think the media in Michigan will try it. They'll see if they can get away with it for a little while. I'm going to be all over Detroit. I've done a lot of work with the Arabs and Muslims there, really appealing to them as voting for the America First type candidates. I was working with them to try to get them to support Mike Rogers when we were also pushing for President Trump in 2024. President Trump won Michigan, Mike Rogers did not. So I think we need to learn some of those issues, some of those mistakes that Mike made. Fix some of those. And so we're going to be really taking the message to Arabs and Muslims who are filled with common sense and they want America First policies. I think there are plenty of votes there that we can go after in Wayne and Macomb County and surprise this guy. He thinks he's going to walk in and get all the Arabs and Muslims to vote for him. And I think he's dead wrong. I think they're going to vote for more common sense policies. And that's our job to explain the difference.
0: Well, I also think it's so rich when you hear from candidates, especially on the far left, that are running their entire campaigns these days about getting money out of politics. They're trying to blame AIPAC, which if AIPAC is so all powerful, why aren't they winning? I mean, that's, I think, one of the ironies here is that they're saying, oh, AIPAC is controlling everything, spending money. But a lot of times that's the talking point that helps get the person the nomination. But in reality, we know that the far left is well-financed. We know that George Soros, a billionaire, is the benefactor of these policies, that he has been pushing this for a long time. And the term AstroTurf, I think, is going to become very common parlance for those of us that are watching, as some of these candidates that seem to come out of nowhere and be the most popular thing you've ever seen. That doesn't happen organically anymore. In the world we live in, with the way our algorithms run, with all of this, that there is money behind it. The problem is, a lot of times, the money that they're benefiting from is the very dark money they complain about that they say is happening on the right or even in the mainstream Democrat Party. But they know about that money because it's in the FEC reports. It's not dark money. It's plain as day. But they're not talking about the very deep pockets that are pushing this agenda nationwide. It's not organic. It is not grassroots. It is what you call an AstroTurf campaign.
15: Yeah, and I think transparency is going to be our best friend. I think the more that we can find ways to highlight both candidates, who they are, why they believe certain ways, what their policy priorities are, the more we can get the attention on the substantive issues, the better. This guy is going to implode as soon as we can get enough scrutiny on his views. His policy issues are not in line with a left-wing Californian, let alone a moderate Midwestern Michigan voter. Remember, Michigan is a swing state. I was born in Michigan. I graduated from high school in Michigan. I know Michigan. And let me just tell you that even the Democrats there are working class and immigrant right. Democrats. They are not radical left-wing Democrats. So we just have to really bring the light to this guy's voting, to his policies, the way he views how he will vote in the future. And I think we can flip Michigan.
0: Well, and I think to that point as well, you bring up the working class, the blue collar, the grit that comes from some of these Rust Belt states. The DSA candidates and those that are aligned with the far left policies, they're not representing the working people of Michigan. They're not representing the working people of Pennsylvania. They're actually trying to unseat people that do represent those values that are very Midwestern in the backbone of America. So it's the most classic communist con of all time, where they say they're working for the people, but they have disdain for those very people.
15: I had a little fun today going through the county voting in Michigan and how they voted in the Democratic primary. And what's really interesting is that this radical Al-Said, he won all of the college towns, and he won the white, rich, liberal bastions. Think about that. The working class, Black, Hispanic areas, as well as union households, where there's a lot of union jobs in certain zip codes, sure. He lost. And so I think this is definitely a fight for the future of the Democratic Party. And right now the radicals are winning, and that's not going to bode well in the general.
2: Yeah, Rick, thanks for joining us today. I think you're right. And that's what you're kind of saying, is there's always been this sort of difference in a Michigan, a Pennsylvania, these kind of voters, the Democrat voters, than it would be in a California or New York, or what you think of as traditional, not traditional Democrats, but as maybe the far left side of it. But you have moments like this. I think that's very telling, where you can become very popular. You can become very popular with certain demographics that think they're voting for, you know, the ultra progressive. They think they're supporting, they're doing the right. They are virtue signaling themselves mm-hmm. by making these votes. And then you see the people who are actually the ones that are in need, the ones that actually are voting for Democrat policies because they believe that's what's best for them. And they, of course, are voting for the more sensible candidates. Thanks, Rick, for joining us. We got one more segment coming up, and I want to hear from you. And guess what? I actually got a lot of lines open right now. So if you want to call in, do so in the next 2 minutes, and we'll do our best to get to you. 1-800-684-3110. That's 1-800-684-3110. We can talk about any of these topics or any of the topics we've talked about even this week. Give me a call, 1-800-684-3110. I wanted to take a minute, though, and tell you about our Impact Drive, which is happening right now. 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And if you do, you can obviously go to ACLJ.org to hit the big and get help button, and someone will get connected with you very soon. One of our legal staff will happen. We got a lot of deadlines also approaching in our pro-life work. We'll talk about that a little bit coming up. You've heard about a lot of the stuff that's going on in Massachusetts, some of these other states. We'll give you a little bit more of an update. ACLJ.org. Be right back with your calls and comments.
4: 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Wade, and standing up for the religious liberty of our kids and seniors. But even with the many historic wins we've achieved, the battle is far from over. 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Countless unborn babies remain in jeopardy. 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
2: All right, we got some phone lines still open. Give me a call, 1-800-684-3110. I want to kick it off with some phone calls. Let's go to Marion in Texas, ACLJ champion, longtime caller. Go ahead, Marion.
19: Yes, enjoy your show all the time. Y'all do a great job. One of the things that I'm really concerned about is that the Republicans all keep waiting for Trump to do everything and drag everybody across the line. The Republicans know the truth, and all they have to do is listen to your show to know what all the truths are, because y'all do a great job of showing that. And then they need to go out there and do their part. They need to go out and go to these different states and not let Trump do all the work. So that's their part. You do your part by showing the truth. And our part is we're supposed to go out there and vote. So regardless of what's happening out there, we need to be sure that we go out and vote all the time, because God's always in control, and that's it.
0: Well, and Marion, I appreciate your call. And yeah, that is one thing we try to do here, is just tell everyone straight. Tell it how it is. Tell the truth. Even if we don't like something, we will be honest with you. And I think that is what some people don't like about politics in general, is that candidates never seem to be able just to get to the point. Now, they are running races where they're trying to get a broad coalition of voters, because we know how fractured the electorate is now, and they're trying to convince people one way or the other. But I do think that this Michigan, specifically this Michigan Senate race, is going to be very interesting in November, because it does really tell us the way that the country is going to go as far as the party system. Now, Mike Rogers isn't this MAGA Republican. In fact, he was actually called out for that by the candidate El Sayed, saying, you know, he left Congress. He was in Congress for 15 years. He left Congress, went and took a job at CNN as a national security analyst. Then all of a sudden, now he's Donald Trump's best friend. Like, that kind of was a part of the attack line that was coming from El Sayed. But I also think it's interesting to bring up that Mike Rogers is a very national security minded candidate. in the House. He was the chair of the, I believe, the Armed Services Committee, or either that or Homeland Security. But he was someone who has that in mind. And when you have a candidate on one side that is campaigning with Hassan Piker and saying on the campaign trail, allowing Hassan Piker to say America deserved 9/11. And at the same time, you have someone who has spent his career trying to make America safer. That is going to be a very distinct contrast when voters go in November. And President Trump's not on the ballot. As Marion was talking about, this isn't one where turnout is going to be so high because it's a presidential year. This is up to the candidates at the end of the day to get people to show up and cast their ballot for him. And I think we should put that graphic up from Mike Rogers, the statement he put out after, where he was even talking about the fact that that it was, you know, he had all this work after 9/11, and as a as
2: that's United, a heck of a statement.
0: I spent years hunting terrorists and bringing Osama bin Laden to justice. Never in a million years did I think I would be running against someone who believes America deserved 9/11. I think that is going to be the way that they frame this race in November, is going to be one that is more traditional national security and the other that is anti-Israel, anti-American, and catering to that crowd.
2: And you know, look, the squad and that whole group has been saying these things for years. They've been discounting 9/11. You know, some people did some things, those kind of things that happened. You know, those were the conversations that have been happening for years. Now you're just seeing it get to a state like Michigan. And you'll see it get to a state like Georgia. You'll get to see it go to places that maybe or not as expected, that maybe vote a little bit more blue, but vote in a way that is not traditionally anti-American from the its core. Now we're in a different spot. I want to take a phone call about this. Go to Jordan in Texas, line 3. Jordan's watching on the Salem News Channel. Go ahead.
20: Hi, how you doing? I just have a question. Who is the far left now? I know that the Democrats, I feel like they're in, it's just my opinion. I'm not saying this is the truth, but I feel like they're in every major city in America. You know, you have New York, you have D.C., yeah. You know, I feel like, you know, I don't know too much about politics, but I know Donald Trump is doing whatever he can, but I feel like there's some sort of agenda.
2: Sure.
20: By... Yeah. Maybe they're Californians or it's the West. I'm not too sure. But what is truly the far left?
2: Yeah,
20: that's just my question.
2: And Jordan, that's definitely a broad question. But I think what you're referring to is in most states, even in the state like Tennessee, probably the most conservative state in the country, there are blue dots within the red states. So, you know, you have Nashville, you have Memphis, you have areas that are more populated, more urban, that are really promoting a higher side of social, you know, programs that are really being pushed by a certain candidate, usually the more Democrat candidate. So yes, you do have these pockets of blue that maybe aren't necessarily always far left, but maybe they're far left. And could, if you want to say the mayor of Nashville is going to be much more liberal than the governor of Tennessee.
0: Well, and to your question specifically as well, when we talk about the ideological spectrum of conservative versus liberal and the far left and far right, there is kind of, as it's called, a spectrum where people's beliefs fall on this kind of continuum. And when you talk about the far left, what we're referencing are the candidates and the beliefs that are being pushed by people that are aligning most relevantly today with the DSA, the Democrat Socialist of America. They're bringing Marxist ideas to the United States. They're believing that they can perfect these ideas that previous Marxist regimes in other countries were not pure because they became totalitarian, which is where Marxism leads, but that they would never do that. Don't worry. But it's where it is an extremely strong central government. So the state governments would lose a lot of power. The central government would control everything. It would plan the economy. It would redistribute wealth from the top to the bottom. You would lose private property rights. You wouldn't be able to own your property or businesses. You wouldn't be able to own that when you go to the far extreme, that's what these beliefs are. And that's what you're seeing even in the goals of the DSA. They want to get rid of our Constitution, our framework. They want to get rid of the Senate, realign the judiciary, change the way the executive is done. It's far left. It's more progressive, as they say, because it is trying to get away from the core foundation of the country on those founding documents. Someone who is more far right or more conservative believes that we need to adhere to the foundations of this country and our founding documents. So when we talk about far left, it is ideas that are extremely displaced from the bedrock of our country's founding. And that's kind of what we're seeing play out with a lot of these candidates.
2: All right. Hey, that's going to do it for our show today. Janice, unfortunately, we won't be able to get to you today. We'll hopefully can take your call maybe tomorrow if you want to give us a call, because we only got a minute left. I just want to encourage everyone, if you can, support the work of the ACLJ right now during our Impact Match. I haven't spent a lot of time on it today. We wanted to give you all the news of the day, but your donations are doubled. And again, whether you are looking at our work, maybe you like our pro-life work right now, today the ACLJ is filing complaints with the federal government. We're defending a pro-life doctor who was forced out after the Biden administration turned Virginia's hospitals into big abortion providers. Now, we want to make sure we fight back for them. In just days, our legal team faces a critical deadline to file an appeals court defending an Ohio pro-life couple who was criminally cited for just protesting outside of an abortion clinic. Deadlines are approaching in our defense of pro-life centers in Massachusetts, and we have successfully defunded Planned Parenthood for 1 year, but that fight is back on. Because here we are again, and we're going to try to step in. And you need to be a part of it today. And that's just our work in the pro-life movement. All of it's doable only because of you. Go to aclj.org/impact. Scan the QR code you see on the screen right now. We'll talk to you tomorrow.
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13: News this hour from Town Hall. I'm Jason Walker. Wisconsin, the latest state where the battle over the direction of the Democratic Party is set to play out. The state's primary for governor will be decided next Tuesday, and it features a very progressive socialist, Francesca Wong, against Milwaukee County Executive David Crowley. He has been endorsed by Governor Tony Evers. Even as hopes increase that a deal on the Strait of Hormuz could be imminent, attacks on shipping in the region continue now. Here's Charles de Ledesma.
24: Iran and Oman are inching toward a deal to reopen the disputed Strait of Hormuz and potentially bring an end to the war. The emerging agreement calls for ships to enter the Persian Gulf through an Iranian-controlled route and exit through a route controlled by Oman, two regional officials have told the AP. Meanwhile, the Iranian-backed Houthi rebels claimed on Wednesday they'd fired ballistic missiles toward a Saudi oil tanker called the Wafa in the Red Sea. A military spokesman for the Houthis saying the vessel was targeted in the northern Red Sea area off the Saudi port city of Yanbu. There's been no immediate comment from Saudi Arabia. I'm Charles de Ledesma.
13: In New Mexico, the state filing suit against the Justice Department and Acting Attorney General Todd Blanche, saying the federal government has blocked it from carrying out its own investigation into Jeffrey Epstein's sex crimes.
25: We have been forced to file an action against the United States Department of Justice and Acting Attorney General Todd Blanche for their continued refusal to provide unrestricted and unredacted access to the complete Epstein file.
13: That's Attorney General Raul Torres. More on these stories, townhall.com.
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5: In 1796, George Washington made one of the most consequential decisions in American history. He chose not to seek a third term as president. So why does that matter? Because America was not built on permanent rulers. It was built on ordered liberty. Faith teaches that authority is a stewardship, not a possession. Leaders are accountable to God for how they use power. And why does that still matter today? Because republics survive when leaders respect limits and citizens defend them. Washington's lesson still stands. A republic is preserved when power has limits, and public service remains a duty to God and country, not a path to personal rule.
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0: Once again, it's time for Yesteryear. A look back at your favorite dramas, westerns, comedies, and musical variety shows from the golden age of radio. 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
1: 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But first, let's enjoy the lighter side with Groucho Marx and You Bet Your Life. You Bet Your Life opened a whole new field for Groucho Marx, who might otherwise have competed with Milton Berle as radio's most notable failure. By 1947, Marx had tried the air four times and bombed each time. It took a promoter like John Grudel to figure out what was wrong. Grudel happened to be in the wings one day when Marx teamed up with Bob Hope for a network show. Hope dropped his script by accident, Marx put his foot on it, and the two finished out the skit in a fantastic session of ad-libbing. By its third year, the show had arrived in radio's top 10 and won the Peabody Award, radio's equivalent of the Pulitzer, in the first award ever given to a comedian on a quiz show. In 1949, You Bet Your Life moved to CBS, the last 9 years as an NBC entry. Return with us now to those thrilling days of yesteryear with You Bet Your Life from February of 1952, another classic program from the radio vault of yesteryear.

0: more than 3,000 DeSoto Plymouth dealers of America present Groucho Marx in You Bet Your Life, the comedy quiz series produced and transcribed from Hollywood. And here he is, the one, the only...
1: Groucho!
2: That's me, General Marx. My hat's in the ring. Well, here I am again, George, with $2,000 for one of our couples.
3: Oh, Groucho, we invited some taxicab drivers to the program tonight, and just before we went on the air, our studio audience selected Mr. Vernon Brown. His partner is a young lady with an interesting occupation, Miss Betty Farrell. Folks, come in here and meet Groucho Marx.
2: Now, if you say the secret word, you divide $100. It's a common word, something you always have with you. Miss Betty Farrell and Mr. Vernon Brown, a likely-looking duo, especially Betty. Where are you from, Betty?
4: Originally from Clarksburg, West Virginia.
2: And you're a cab driver?
5: Yes, sir.
2: Well, where are you from?
5: 31st and Main Street, Los Angeles.
2: That's a nice city out there, too. You're shaking a little. Is your meter running, or...?
5: No, I'm on waiting time.
2: Are you married, Vinan?
5: Yes, sir.
2: You are, huh? How'd you meet your wife?
5: Oh, I met her at a USO dance when I was in the service.
2: You were in the service?
5: Yes, sir.
2: What branch were you in?
5: I was in the Air Sea Rescue in the Army Air Force.
2: Mm-hmm. How old are you, Betty?
4: 29.
2: 29? Well, I thought you were about 19.
4: Thank you very much.
2: Are you sure you're 29?
4: Oh, I wouldn't lie to you.
2: Well, that's besides the point. How do you know you're 29?
4: Well, it says so on my birth certificate.
2: Let's see it.
4: Oh, I don't have it with me.
2: Could I see it some other time?
4: Uh-huh.
2: There's all kinds of ways, you know. You just don't have to ask for a phone number. Birth certificate, driving license, anything. Draft card. Are you married?
4: No.
2: Ah, there's good news tonight. Just call me Gabriel Marx, huh? Now, what shall I call you, Vinan? Cabby, Hacky, or just, hey, you?
5: Oh, just Brownie.
2: Brownie?

0: There's no law that says you can't get loaded in San Diego. Just what do you mean by that, Mr. B?
1: Well, each city has their own franchise cab, so we have to pick up our loads in the city of Los Angeles.
2: I see.
0: What hours do you drive your hack?
1: Well, they have different shifts, but I worked 11 to 8 shift days.
0: Mm-hmm. If you drove it to Soda, you wouldn't have to shift. You realize that?
1: Oh, yeah, they're a very fine machine.
0: Don't call it a machine, huh? It sounds like... What sort of work do you do, Betty?
3: I'm in concert management, Groucho.
0: Oh. Who do you work for?
3: Moss, Heyman, and Wilson.
0: Moss, Heyman, and Wilson?
3: Mm-hmm.
0: What's your position in this outfit?
3: I'm called an executive secretary.
0: By whom?
3: By him.
0: Well, do you do much running in that office?
3: Oh, constantly. I'm like the proverbial fullback, actually. They give me the signals, and then I try and run the plays.
0: Those fellows, Morris, Heyman, and Wilson, must be on the offensive platoon. Well, tell me, Betty, what are your duties besides eluding the Three Stooges?
3: I'll never be able to go back to work after that.
0: You won't have to, Betty.
3: Well,
0: I have some ideas on that subject myself. Well, let's climb back in your cab, Ronnie. And tell me, do you enjoy your work, Vernon?
1: I certainly do. That's the only job you can be a little late on, and you're practically your own boss, and if you want to take a little time out for a little extracurricular activities, you can.
0: Vernon. What a racket you got. You've got the only job in the world where you can pick up a blonde, charge her 20 cents a mile, and then expect a tip. What do you charge for riding in your cab, Vernon?
1: Oh, it's 50 cents for the first drop and 10 cents for each additional two-fifths mile.
0: Wait a minute. You drop your fare and charge him 50 cents? You charge extra for backing up over him? No, what do you mean by drop?
1: Well, when you get in the cab and sit down, why, we drop the flag. That's 50 cents.
0: Suppose I don't sit down. Suppose I stand up all day.
1: Well, the law won't allow us to take care of you that way.
0: What do you mean?
1: We can't haul you standing up.
0: Not even if I give my seat to a lady? Suppose I prefer standing. What then?
1: You know, I just have to take a bus.
0: I was going to give you a big tip, but now I won't. That crack just cost you a nickel, old boy. Well, you're a charming couple, and I've enjoyed this little chat. It's been most restful.
3: Oh, thank you.
0: Now, in just 1 minute, you're going to play your Bet Your Life for a chance at the $2,000 question. Right now, I want you to listen carefully to this.
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0: All right, now let's see how you work together as a team. George?
5: You bet as much of your $20 as you want on each of four questions, and the couple that earns the most money gets a chance at the $2,000 DeSoto Plymouth question later in the show.
0: All right, here we go. Let's see how high I can build you $20. You selected familiar sections of cities. Here's your first question. How much of the 20 will you try?
1: 19.
0: 19? You don't even consult this with Betty, huh?
3: No, they always tell me men handle the money, so I'll just go along with it.
0: Not in my book. In what city do you find Greenwich Village?
1: New York.
0: New York is right.
5: You're on your way. You have $39.
0: Maybe you're going for $2,000 tonight. Now, how much of the $39 will you bet on your second question?
1: 38.
0: In what American city do you find the Basin Street section?
1: New Orleans.
0: New Orleans is right.
5: You now have $77.
0: How much are you going to bet?
1: 76.
0: 76. Here's your third question. $76. In what city do you find the Nob Hill section?
3: San Francisco.
0: San Francisco is right.
5: You now have climbed to $153.
0: And here's your last chance to be the other couples. How much are you going to go for?
1: $152.
0: Okay. In what city do you find the loop?
1: Chicago.
0: Chicago is right.
5: And
0: look at that, kid.
5: You wind up with $305.
0: Thanks and good luck from the DeSoto Plymouth dealers.
5: A man from a hardware store and a housewife were chosen, Groucho, just before we went on the air. And here they are, Mrs. Enriqueta Vasio and Mr. Peter Lang. Come in here and meet Groucho Marx.

0: Welcome to You Bet Your Life. Say the secret word and divide $100. It's a common word, something you always have with you. Let's see now. Enriqueta Vazio?
1: Enriqueta Vazio.
0: Vazio and Peter Lang. And Mrs. Enrique, how do you pronounce it?
1: Enriqueta.
0: Enriqueta Vazio, huh?
1: Well, if you want to call it that way.
0: I can see I'm going to have trouble. What does your husband call you?
1: He calls me Mujercita.
0: And what do you call him?
1: Corazoncito.
0: And after that, I suppose you start slugging each other. What is that in English?
1: Mujercita means little lady.
0: Oh, well, you're a little lady, all right.
1: And corazoncito means little heart.
0: Oh.
2: Secret word.
3: Yeah.
0: You said heart. That's the secret word. So here's 50 smackers for you and 50 pesos for you. Now, what do those names mean in English? One means little heart, and what does the other one mean? Little club?
1: Well, yeah, I found a new definition for the heart.
0: Oh, 50 smackers, huh? How many pesos is that?
1: Pesos? You're good in mathematics?
0: Let's forget it, huh? Now, what do you want me to call you? I can't keep track of these, Enriqueta and Vazio. What do you want me to call you?
1: Well, my friends call me Queta.
0: Queta. I'll just call you Sam. That's simple. Where are you from, Queta?
1: You mean at first?
0: Where are you from generally? Let's put it on.
1: I was born in El Paso, Texas.
0: In El Paso, Texas?
1: Si.
0: Now, your name is Peter. That I can pronounce, huh? You're the hardware man, is
4: yes,
0: that right?
4: Sir.
0: Where are you from, Pete?
4: Salt Lake City, Utah.
0: Oh. And how long have you been away from there?
4: Oh, about 30 years.
0: 30 years?
4: 30 years.
0: How old are you?
4: 31.
0: Did you come by cab?
4: Yeah, I was caught.
0: Where do you work, Pete?
4: I work in Beverly Hardware Company in Beverly Hills, Beverly's oldest store.
0: Oh, is that so? I go in that store frequently then.
4: We appreciate your patronage.
0: Well, I'd go in anyway. Now, what do you carry in your store?
4: Oh, probably 50,000 items.
0: Name them.
4: I'm going to think about a week. I think you get them all.
0: Well, I have plenty of time. Make it the first week in August, huh? Why do you have to carry so many items?
4: Well, we have quite a number of things, and in those things we have different styles and sizes of the same thing.
0: Mm-hmm, I see. Well, could you give us an example?
4: Oh, sure. We take nails. We've got common nails, box nails, galvanized nails, finishing nails, roofing nails, flooring nails, nails with big heads, little heads, and no heads
0: at
4: all.
0: How do nails get big heads? I mean, the little nails tell them how pretty they are?
4: It's a hit on the head from the start that does it.
0: Oh. Now, suppose I slunk into your store. Now, what are some of the things you try to hook me, sell me?
4: Well, we've got locks and butts and catches and even a Hawaiian wriggler.
0: A what?
4: A Hawaiian wiggler.
0: Hawaiian wriggler? Wiggler?
4: Right.
0: Could you get me a Hawaiian wiggler? About 108 pounds with blue eyes. Well, could you try?
4: Yes, we can probably furnish you with better bait than maybe you've been using.
0: Certainly possible, huh? Now, Mrs. Vaccio, do you do anything besides housewifing?
1: Yes, I work for the youth services for the Board of Education.
0: Oh, really? Well, what do you do for the Board of Education?
1: I teach arts and craft to underprivileged children.
0: Oh. Well, suppose I was one of your pupils. How would you go about teaching me something?
1: Well, if you were a little girl, I would say, Maria, if you have an old skirt at home, bring it, and I'll help you make an apron out of it.
0: Yeah, well, that's my racket, old skates. I didn't want it. What else do you do?
1: Well, I also teach them how to sing and dance, Mexican folk dancing. And,
0: oh.
1: And songs, the Lingam songs also.
0: Mm-hmm. Well, could you do something for us?
1: Yes, I'll sing you an Indian in Tarascan language.
0: You don't. You have to have music for this?
1: No.
0: Oh.
1: Ceparin, ceparin, ceparin, ceparin, toma te teco ningone. 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
0: That is very pretty. What does it mean in English?
1: Well, I don't know.
0: Well, that gives us something in common. You don't know what you're saying, and I don't know what I'm talking about. Well, I must say this has been very educational. Now you're going to play your bet your life. You beat our other covers, and you'll get a chance at the $2,000 question. I can't tell you how much you have to win, but George is going to remind our listeners.
2: The taxicab driver and Betty Farrell won $305, and the secret word is still heart.
0: Here we go. Let's see how high I can build you $20. You selected music through the years as your category. Here's your first question. How much of the 20 will you risk?
4: 15.
0: This song was popular at the turn of the century. Give me the title. I Wonder Who's Kissing Her Now is right.
3: And you're on the way. You have $35.
0: Now, how would you say that in Mexican? I Wonder Who's Kissing Her Now.
1: ¿Quién la estará besando?
0: Isn't that cute? All I know is posse. Posse, gracia, and baracho.
1: What's baracho?
0: Drunk. All right, you're going for $2,000 tonight. Now, how much of the 2,000? How much of the 35? I got phantom and blood in me. I forgot to say.
1: $34.50.
0: You're going to bet $34.50? All right. This song was popular during the 20s. What's the name of it?
3: You're really climbing. You have $69.50.
0: Here's your third question. How much of the $59.60 will you bet?
3: $69.50.
0: Oh, yes. How much of the $59.60 will you bet?
4: $69.50.
0: Okay. The late Mildred Bailey helped popularize this song of the 30s. Give me the title.
3: $137.50.
0: And here's your last chance to beat the other couples. How much of the $137.50 will you risk?
4: $135.
1: All right.
0: $135 smackers. This song is currently one of the nation's favorites. Okay, Jerry.
3: Wind up with $272.50.
0: Thanks and good luck from the DeSoto Plymouth dealer.
3: Thank you.
2: Well, we invited some women who work for newspapers to the show tonight. And just before we went on the air, our studio audience selected Miss Glenys Reason, and her partner is Mr. Henri Vallée, who has an interesting background, Groucho. And here they are. Folks, come on in and meet Groucho Marx.
0: Welcome, kids. Say the secret word and divide $100. It's a common word, something you always have with you. Miss Glenys Reason, is that right?
5: Mrs. Glenys Reason.
0: Mrs. Glenys Reason?
5: That's right.
0: Oh, I'm sorry to hear that. And Mr. Henri Vallée, eh?
4: Yes, sir.
0: Mrs. Reason, huh? Mm-hmm. Oh, I hate to say that. What does your husband do?
5: He's a student at the Los Angeles College of Optometry.
0: Oh. But he can't see his hand before his face, huh? How long did you go together before you married him?
5: About a year.
0: Mr. Vallée, where are you from, Hank?
4: Brussels, Belgium. Brussels, Belgium.
0: Oh, from Belgium, huh?
4: Yes.
0: Oh, Belgian, Brussels sprout, eh? Is your wife from Brussels?
4: No, she's Romanian.
0: Oh. So am I. Every morning I'm Romanian in bed around 9 o'clock. Where in Romania is she from?
4: Bucharest.
0: Oh, well, I remain in bed with my Bucharest. Henri, do they make jokes like that in Belgium?
4: Oh, no, they don't make jokes like this anywhere where I have been.
0: Well, just where have you been?
6: I have been in 32 countries.
0: Have you ever been in Nome, Alaska?
6: No, I haven't.
0: Well, it happens that that's the most popular joke in Nome, Alaska. They like them cold up there. And in the future, I'll thank you never to mention Romania again. Let's see now. What sort of work do you do, Lennis?
5: I'm in the classified department at the Santa Monica Outlook.
0: Oh, well, apparently I've been reading the wrong columns. Occasionally, I do look through the classified ads. They always seem to have a man looking for a rich widow. Or a woman looking for a rich husband. Do you have, you carry ads like that?
5: Oh, once in a while. Mm-hmm.
0: Do you help these people write their own ads?
5: Yes, part of my job is to frame the ad.
0: I don't want to frame the ad. I just want to frame the rich widow who runs the ad. Suppose I wanted to sell my house. Now, how would you frame the ad?
5: Well, the average ad would read something like, lovely 8-room house, 3 bedrooms, 2 baths, enclosed yard with swimming pool, prominent actor sacrifice leaving town.
0: Does it say why I'm leaving town? Say, that ad sounds pretty good. I'll buy that place. As soon as I get rid of the dump, I'm living in it. Suppose I was looking for a rich young spinster. How would I advertise for that?
5: Well, you'd simply describe yourself and describe the girl you're interested in.
0: And you'd expect that to get results?
5: Good hope.
0: I think it would be better if I just described the kind of girl I'm interested in. If I described myself, people would think I was selling a secondhand lawnmower. And in fact, I was a gay blade at one time. Well, help me out with my ad. Now, how would you frame it?
5: Well, I'd say something like, eligible bachelor, well-groomed, diversified interests, desire to meet rich, attractive widow, object matrimony.
0: I don't think that would do it. How about active, cultured gentleman looking for a 105-year-old heiress? Must have bad cough. Object money. Henry, let's get back to you. Does your wife have any little Belgian pet names for you, like my little Belgian Harry?
6: Well, she calls me Puyo.
0: No, I said pet names.
6: It's a pet name.
0: Huey is a pet name?
6: It's a pet name.
0: What does it mean?
6: It's Romanian. It stands for little chicken.
0: Means little chicken, right?
6: It does, yeah.
0: Any man who allows his wife to call him Huey must be henpecked. Imagine that joke in Romania. Why does a Huey cross the street? About my jokes.
6: That's a joke.
0: Well, Henry, I've kidded you, but frankly, you're a nice fellow, and I've enjoyed chatting with you.
6: Thank you.
0: Isn't he a nice fellow?
5: Very nice.
6: Well, she's a lovely girl. I think I'm very fortunate.
0: Well, I think the three of us will be very happy. Now you're going to play your Bet Your Life for a chance at the $2,000. You run your $20 and the more than the other couples. I can't tell you how much you have to win, but George is going to remind our listeners.
2: The taxicab driver and Betty Farrell still lead with $305. And the secret word is heart.
0: All right, here we go. Let's see how I can build you $20. You selected famous men of foreign countries. Here's your first question. How much would you bet?
6: $19.
0: $19, all right. Paul von Hindenburg was the general of what country?
6: Germany.
0: Germany is right.
2: You have $39.
0: Remember, you're going for $2,000 tonight. How much of the $39 will you try now?
6: 38.
0: 38. What nationality was the violin maker Stradivari?
6: Italian.
0: Italian is right.
2: You now have $77.
0: Here's your third question. How much of the 77?
6: 76.
0: 76. 76. Geoffrey Chaucer was a famous poet of what country?
6: Chaucer. England.
0: England is right.
2: You've climbed to $153.
0: And is your last chance to beat the other couples? How much of the 153?
5: All of it.
6: She said all.
0: All of it? Okay. What nationality was the painter Goya? G-O-Y-A.
6: Spanish.
0: Spanish is right.
2: And you wind up with $306. And that means that you, in just 1 minute, get the chance at the DeSoto Plymouth $2,000 question.
6: Oh, perfect.
2: Thank you. You go up
0: here. Just a moment. You're the winning couple by $1.
2: Yeah.
6: Oh, really?
0: Yes.
6: Well, good.
2: And here comes the winning couple, Groucho. Mr. Valley and the girl from the newspaper all set for the DeSoto Plymouth $2,000 question.
0: All right, here we go for $2,000. I'll give you 15 seconds to decide on a single answer between you. Think carefully and please no help in the audience. Here it is. The capital of Tibet is a mysterious city surrounded by great mountains. It is the center of Buddhism and the home of the Dalai Lama. It's been in the news from time to time ever since you can remember. For $2,000, what is the name of this forbidden city, the capital of Tibet?
6: Lhasa.
0: Lhasa is right.
5: Wonderful.
0: Well, you win $2,000 plus how much in the quiz, George?
2: $306 in the quiz.
0: That's $2,306. Congratulations from the more than 3,000 DeSoto Plymouth dealers from coast to coast. You bet your life. Thank you.

0: sure to tune in again next Wednesday night at the same time for the Groucho Marx Show, when the big question will be worth $1,000. And don't miss Groucho's television show, also presented by the DeSoto Plymouth Dealers of America.
1: From 1952, it's been Groucho Marx with You Bet Your Life. In a moment, we'll keep you on the edge of your chair with suspense beyond good and evil as yesteryear continues.
2: 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Swing Street Radio, where the big bands swing. The sounds of the golden age of radio continue with yesteryear. Here's Craig Roberts.
1: Suspense billed itself as radio's outstanding theater of thrills. First heard on CBS in June of 1942, it continued on the air for the next 20 years with many talented directors. Suspense dealt with life or death situations. That was what suspense was all about, the slow tightening of the knot. Suspense was known as the actor's theater. People like Cary Grant, Frederick March, Charles Laughton, Humphrey Bogart, Lucille Ball, Gregory Peck, and more headed the casts. Many top film stars asked to return for encore performances. By the fall of the first year, Joseph Kearns, the grim-voiced fellow known as the Man in Black, was aboard as narrator. That continued through the Roma Wine years, with Truman Bradley, another of radio's most distinguished voices, doing the commercials. The Man in Black disappeared by the time the show went to 60 Minutes in 1948. Return with us now to those thrilling days of yesteryear. It's October of 1945. Here's Suspense with Beyond Good and Evil, another classic show from the golden age of radio on yesteryear.

0: Roma Wines bring you Mr. Joseph Cotton as star of Beyond Good and Evil, a suspense play produced, edited, and directed by William Spear.
1: Roma Wines bring you Mr. Joseph Cotton in Beyond Good and Evil by Ben Hecht and Douglas Whitney in a remarkable tale of...

0: Why, Dr. Pierce, good evening.
1: Good evening, Mary. Is Dr. McKillop still awake?
0: Oh, yes. We don't put him to bed until 8 or later. Is evening service over already?
1: For shame, Mary. A parson's housekeeper, and you forget we don't hold service on Wednesday?
0: Why, it slipped my mind it was Wednesday, sir. Of course, you've come to read to Dr. McKillop. He'll be so pleased.
1: There's so little I can do. If he were able to let us know in some way.
0: I can tell by his eyes, sir. Whenever you're here, they fairly glow.
1: Well, I suppose that helpless as he is, not able to speak or even write, my visits are at least a diversion.
0: You? You're more than a diversion, sir. You're his hope, if I may say so.
1: No, Mary. The Lord is his hope.
0: Oh, yes, sir.
1: The Lord struck him down with paralysis. And in time, the Lord will surely free him from it. Where is the doctor?
0: In his study, sir. We leave him there until bedtime.
1: Very well. I'll go in for an hour or so.
0: Stay as long as you like, Dr. Pierce. We won't disturb you. Dr. McKillop, it's Dr. Pierce come to read to you.
1: Good evening, Dr. McKillop. Good evening, good evening, good evening, good evening. Ah, you're a most satisfying companion, McKillop. You hang on my every word, and you never talk back, never but once. And after tonight, you won't get the chance, so speak up, Doctor. Why don't you? No. Oh, of course, the cat's got your tongue. Well, I'll turn up the lights a bit so I can at least bask in your baleful stare. There, that's better, much better. Yes, tonight is your last chance, McKillop. Tonight is the consummation, the grand finale, the end, the act three curtain on a great play about death, redemption, about good and evil. And I won't shrink from your eyes tonight, McKillop. Your eyes can't kill, but I can kill. I have the mind and the will and the hand. I've killed one man that you know. And tonight, I'm going to kill again. No reading from the good book tonight, Doctor. No more metaphysics now. I'm going to tell you a story. Much of it is ancient history to you, but I think there is enough new to hold your interest. I know it will hold my interest because I enjoy talking about myself. Well, you already know I killed a man. You know who he was. And you even know who I was before I became Dr. Howard Pierce, pastor of this good and godly community. At least you know the name Philip Gentry. But you never knew the soul of Philip Gentry, Doctor. The contempt, the sum of evil that was in me that night it all began. That was 3 months ago, a stormy night, as you remember. And where was I? I was crouched in a swamp with a man named Mac. Because we had just escaped from prison, hiding like an animal in the deep mud and ooze, alien from the whole human race. Gentry, where you going? To the highway, fool. Gotta get out of this mud and make time.
2: But Pete's back there in the swamp. You can't leave him.
1: Why not?
2: Because he'll die. We all gotta stick together. He'll die back there.
1: Listen, we took equal chances when we made this break. I'm not gonna take extra chances for anyone. We have to make time before daylight, before the rain stops. They'll bring out dogs in the morning.
2: Dogs? Okay, you're the boss.
1: See, there's the highway now beyond the fence.
2: Yeah, so what do we do? Where do we go?
1: We split up.
2: But, Gentry, shouldn't we stick
1: together? We split up. I go my way, you go yours. I'll meet you in Chicago later.
2: At Tony's place?
1: Tony's place.
2: Okay.
1: 2 or 3 weeks. And the manhunt cools off.
2: Okay, we'll make a great team, you and me. We'll make them suckers scream. Chicago. And then maybe South America.
1: All right, Mac. Save the dreaming for later. Right now, you've got to get moving. Now go on, fast. He headed north. I walked a mile or more this way, south. Then I saw the car. It was parked close to the edge of the road, its headlight almost blacked out by the driving rain. And by the glow of a flashlight, I saw a man bending into the rain, struggling to change a tire. He was alone, so I walked up to him.
3: Oh, you startled me. I didn't expect to see anyone out this late.
1: You picked a bad night for a flat.
3: Yes, and it's the second today. I'm going to be awfully late.
1: Here, let me...
3: Oh, no, but if you'd hold the light...
1: Oh, sure. Come a long way?
3: From Detroit. I'm on my way to Carlton. I'm supposed to get there this afternoon.
1: At your home, Carlton?
3: Well, it will be. I'm the new minister there. My name's Pierce.
1: Oh, of course. I didn't notice you were a preacher.
3: Do you know Carlton?
1: Well, pretty well.
3: I'm taking over for old Dr. McKillop at Grace Church.
1: Oh, yeah, I've heard of him.
3: He's been in bad health, so I'm taking his place.
1: I see.
2: Bolt is stubborn. I can't seem to...
1: Yeah, here, let me try.
3: No, I'll manage.
1: Give me the wrench.
3: No, really, just hold the line.
1: I said give me the wrench.
3: Well, all right, it's awfully good of you.
2: But, wait, what are you doing?
4: Oh, I need your car, Dr. Pierce. You're going to be even later than you thought.
2: Well, no, please. Please don't hit me. No.

0: let me see your license, buddy.
1: Huh? My license? Oh, yes, I have it here. Yeah, here it is.
0: Hmm? Yeah, Howard Pierce, occupation. Oh, a minister. I didn't notice.
1: Yes, but, well, what is it with I speeding?
0: No, we're checking all cars on this road. There's a bad break at the state pen. Yeah. Three men, they might come this way.
1: Say.
0: But I won't hold you any longer, Reverend. Going far?
1: Well, to, Carlton.
0: Oh, now I get it. Imagine me not catching on right away.
1: Catching on?
0: Sure. You must be the new preacher for Grace Church. You're taking Dr. McKillop's place.
1: Why, yes, I am.
0: You're going to the parsonage now?
1: Well, I was going,
0: I'm going into headquarters now, and
1: well,
0: I have to go right by Dr. McKillop's house. You follow me.
1: Oh, I couldn't.
0: Oh, it's not out of my way at all. Not more than a block. I'll go slow so you can't lose me, okay?
1: Oh, all right.
0: Well, that's the ticket. Really tickle old Dr. McKillop to have you delivered right to his door. Say, I bet you never counted on this kind of reception in Carlton, Reverend Pierce. Now, did you?
1: No, I certainly didn't, my son.
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4: So that was it, my arrival in your dull, pleasant town of Carlton, remember? Officer Owens and your very beautiful daughter escorted me to your study.
5: Father, Mr. Owens brought Dr. Pierce.
6: Dr. Pierce, come in. You and Mr. Owens wait outside for a few minutes, Lucy.
5: Yes, okay. Yes, all right, Father.
6: Sit over here, Dr. Pierce. I can't tell you how relieved I am to see you.
4: I relieved to finally be here, Dr. McKillop.
6: Yes, well, I really couldn't bring myself to sleep tonight without first talking to you. You see, the situation's serious.
4: Serious?
6: My health. I'm a sick man. I've had one stroke, as you know.
4: Oh, yes. You wrote.
6: Yes. Well, I could have another one at any minute. The doctor says a worse one. And I feel it essential that the work of the parish is in firm hands. This parish needs a young man.
4: Well, I hope to be of service.
6: I've heard only good of you, Dr. Pierce. Oh. And you know, you're even younger than you looked.
4: And I look...
6: In the picture you sent, darker to your hair.
4: I'm afraid it wasn't a good likeness.
6: I have the picture here somewhere on my desk with you.
4: Oh, what did you want to talk to me about, Dr. McKillop?
6: All the work of the parish. Oh, yes, here's the photograph. It's Dr. Pierce.
4: Is there something wrong, Dr. McKillop?
6: It's not. Who are you? This isn't your picture. Who are you?
4: I don't think that would interest you, Dr. McKillop.
6: Something's happened to Dr. Pierce. What did you do to him?
4: What do you think I did, Dr. McKillop? Go on. Guess.
6: Yes.
4: Guess. Don't play with me, you sanctimonious fool. Speak up. Speak. Oh, brother, don't tell me. You've had a stroke. You can't speak. Is that it?
6: Yes.
4: Well, I'll find out. I'll take that picture, Dr. McKillop. Now, if you don't mind.
5: Dr. Pierce. We thought we heard...
4: Yes, Miss Lucy, something's happened to your father. We were talking and all...
0: Say, he's sick. I'll call the doctor, Miss Lucy.
5: Oh, yes, please, Mr. Owen.
4: It's another stroke. He can't speak. Apparently, he can't move.
5: Oh, Father. Father, what can we do?
4: We'll have to wait for the doctor and maybe even then.
5: I know. The doctor said he could be paralyzed for months, years, but he mustn't die.
4: Oh, I'm sure the Lord will spare him if we have faith.
5: Oh, yes. Look. He can hear us, see his eyes.
4: I see.
5: It's a blessing you got here tonight, Dr. Pierce, a blessing. You are going to stay.
4: Well,
5: but you must.
4: Well, I wasn't sure, but since this has happened to your father, yes, I'll stay. I hope I prove worthy.

0: Dear friends, you may wonder that I chose this subject for my first sermon to you, the agony of the thief. It is no wonder, for as I spoke to you of such a man, a thief beaten, outcast, and alone, I spoke at the same time of each of us, from the mighty to the fallen, of that substance which we all share, our human dignity, as beings made in the image of God. Remember, the agony of our Lord was shared by two thieves crucified beside him that he might be numbered among the transgressors. And remember his words to one, Verily I say unto thee, today shalt thou be with me in paradise. We will sing hymn 426. O God, our help in ages past. My first sermon, Dr. McKillop, that was duck soup for me. You couldn't understand how such a thing could be done without faith. Well, you didn't know I'd been a lawyer. I've done a lot without faith, McKillop. It doesn't take such a holy man to care for your sheep. From the first day until now, I've been the ideal parson. Even the day I got that call from young Hubbard, yes. I played the part. I forgot. This is all news to you. You didn't know about that, about the conversation I had with young Hubbard in the study in the church.
1: Dr. Pierce?
0: Yes?
1: I missed your first service, Sunday, Doctor.
0: Oh.
1: I thought I'd pay you a call.
0: I'm glad you did. Sit down.
1: Oh, thank you. My name's Hubbard. I work at the bank, First National. I'm the chief teller.
0: Well, that's a very responsible job for a young man.
1: Oh, I don't know. I suppose it is, but I don't have much more responsibility than the other fellas, except at the end of the month. Then it's a strain.
0: The end of the month?
1: Well, sure. Well, that's when I I've never told anyone about this, so
0: well,
1: even...
0: Well,
1: if
0: it's confidential, Mr.
1: Oh, naturally, not so far as you're concerned, Dr. Pierce.
2: You see, the 30th of the month, we move all our deposits to the Federal Reserve Bank.
1: Uh-huh.
2: $50,000 or more.
1: Uh-huh. Well, you can see I wouldn't want some people to know that.
0: You mean you take the deposits alone?
1: Oh, no, that'd be even worse than it is. There's an armored truck comes to take the money. Comes by around 9:30 at night. But I'm alone on the bank until it gets there.
0: Hmm.
2: Sometimes when I'm sitting there at my desk, I think how easy it would be.
0: Hmm.
2: All someone would have to do is shoot me through the glass door. See what I mean?
0: Faith McCullough. God never sendeth mouth, but he sendeth meat. Out of all this community's 35,000 souls, Hubbard chose me to share his secret. I sent a letter that night to Mac, care of Tony's in Chicago. As you can see, Mac, the setup is simple and foolproof. If you do as I say, leave Tony's now, hide out until the 28th of June, then head this way. Case the job first, because you must be at the bank not later than 9 p.m. on the 30th. Yours, Gentry. That meant 2 months to wait. 2 months until the death of young Hubbard. 2 months until I had $50,000 and a clear getaway. 2 months until tonight. 2 pleasant months to play a saintly part, warmed by adulation, warmed by love. Because even you could see what was happening to your daughter, your very beautiful daughter, Lucy.
3: Dr. Pierce, do you ever think of anything besides your work?
0: I don't know, Lucy. What sort of things?
3: Well, do you ever think of yourself, of a full life for yourself?
0: Why, of course. That's why I work. My work gives me a full life.
3: Oh, you don't know what I mean.
0: Yes, I think I do.
3: You see, I have to tell you, even if you don't want to hear.
0: Lucy, my dear.
3: I have to tell you that I love you, Howard. I know I can't expect that to mean much to you.
0: It means a great deal.
3: Not enough.
0: Lucy, dear, you told me once that you were engaged to someone.
3: Yes, I'm supposed to be. Oh, Tom's all right, but he's little and unimportant and afraid. He's afraid to dare anything or do anything. He's meek.
0: Ah, the meek shall inherit the earth.
3: You don't believe that, Howard Pierce. Even if you are a parson, you don't believe it.
0: What do I believe, Lucy?
3: I don't know exactly. But when I first saw you, I knew that you were like me. You have boldness and strength. You have an inward feeling about life.
0: I let it ride. Wasn't any harm in that, Doctor, so far as I could see. Lucy was a great help, blinded by what she called love. And what did I feel? Love? Doctor, a man who has mastered the use of words as I have no longer knows what they mean, but only what they do. With Lucy, so long as the word love so served me, I used it. After a while, it became a source of danger. That was last week, Wednesday, when I came the evening to read to you.
3: Howard. Howard, the most wonderful news, guess.
0: How can I guess?
3: Don't you know? The most wonderful thing that could ever happen
0: to
3: us.
0: No, what's that, Lucy?
3: Well, I never breathed a word to Father about us because you asked me not to, Howard. Not until he can talk to us and give his blessing.
0: Lucy, you didn't...
3: Oh, no, not yet. But the doctor was here today, and he told me Father will speak again soon, any day now.
0: No.
3: He doesn't know why he hasn't already. Isn't that wonderful?
0: Yes, it is.
3: Howard, what's the matter?
0: Nothing's the matter.
3: Oh, but there is. I can
0: see.
3: Well,
0: sit down, Lucy.
3: All right, Howard.
0: I was going to tell you before, my dear. You see, well, I can't marry you, not ever.
3: You can't.
0: Please, you mustn't ask me why. It doesn't matter why. Do you understand?
3: Because you don't love me.
0: If you have to believe that, all right. Only you must go on and live your life as though you'd never met me.
3: As though I'd never met you.
0: Yes.
3: Do you know what that means?
0: Whatever it means.
3: It means I'll marry Tom. It means I'll have a little, quiet, secure life.
0: Best life for you, Lucy.
3: Tom. Tom in place of you. Well, maybe you're right. I won't ever have great happiness with him, but after this, I'll never have a greater unhappiness.
0: Mustn't be bitter, Lucy. If you hadn't known me, you would have married your Tom, and yes, you would have loved him.
3: All right. I will marry him. I'll marry him this week in church. And you'll perform the service, Howard. You'll be the one to make me Mrs. Tom Hubbard.
0: Who did you say?
3: Tom Hubbard. I'll be a banker's wife.
0: I never knew his name before. Well, no matter what you think, Lucy, I'm sure you'll be happy. Don't ask me why I didn't kill you, Dr. McKillop, when I heard that you might speak now at any time. I can still smother you with a pillow and no one would ever know. I suppose killing will always be distasteful to me, a job for cruder minds. It isn't because of any moral scruples, believe me. And don't you believe, Doctor, that ethics had any part in what I did about Lucy either. Not for one minute. It was just that I wanted my hands free this last week. It was just that I believe in leaving a place tidy, no loose ends. If it happens that my neat habits turn in a good deed now and then, that doesn't make me a Boy Scout. After all, if I were a higher being like you, I might be upset by thinking of things like killing Lucy's husband tonight. Tom Hubbard. As he sits at his desk at the bank. Here it is, the 30th. And I've got a very important date in half an hour. Well, Doctor, did it interest you? Now that you know the real Philip Gentry, do you understand? I doubt it. I doubt if you, with your good book and your hymnal, your years of tending the good sheep in the rich green pastures here, could ever... understand one-tenth of what a man like me feels and is. But it doesn't matter. I don't need your understanding. Good night, Doctor. Sleep well.
4: Good night, Dr. Pierce. Will you drop in tomorrow?
0: Oh, tomorrow? Well, we'll see about tomorrow. We'll see.

0: Who is it?
1: It's Dr. Pierce, Tom. Let me in.
0: Oh, Dr. Pierce.
1: Yes.
0: Just a minute.
2: I wanted to make sure. You see, this is the night when the truck is...
1: Yes, I remembered. That's how I knew where to find you.
2: Do you want something?
1: Lucy's feeling sick. I came to send you home.
2: Lucy?
1: Yes.
2: Oh, but I can't. I have to stay.
1: I can stay for you.
2: Gee, I don't know. I'm supposed to stay.
1: Lucy is calling for you, Tom.
2: She's really sick? Well, all right. I guess with you here, it'll be all right.
1: Just tell me what to do.
2: Well, that's the money already in those sacks.
1: Yes. And I sit here?
2: Yes, right at this desk. Gee, I don't know what the directors will think.
1: Well, run along, Tom. They'll never know. Even if someone walks by from the outside, they'll never know if it's you or me sitting here.
3: That got him. Right through the head. You ought to have the money ready somewhere near him.
4: Mac.
3: What? Who's there?
4: Mac. Come here, Mac.
3: What? Gentry.
4: Yes, it's Gentry, Mac.
3: But something screwy. You said in your letter
4: to... I know. I didn't have a chance to tell you. The plans were changed, Mac.
3: Gentry. Honest. Honest, Gentry, I didn't mean to shoot...
4: I know. You'd better go. I'm dying, Mac.
3: Now, I ain't gonna leave you here. What do you think I am?
4: Yes, you are. They won't get me, Mac. I'm dying. You go on now. Only you won't be able to take the money. The plan is all changed.
3: Okay. That don't matter. The money is...
4: Remember. Remember me when thou comest into thy kingdom.
3: What? What are you talking about?
4: That's from the Bible, Mac. You wouldn't know it, I guess. It's from the Bible. It was said by a thief.

This, dear friends, was the man Philip Gentry, or Dr. Pierce, or what other name he may choose in eternity. The man whom we bury today. That night when he stood above my bed, pouring defiance and bitterness into my ears, thinking that I was paralyzed, I could both speak and write. My paralysis had been gone for many days, but I did not speak because I knew what Philip Gentry would do, what he had to do. I knew what he denied, that to accomplish work as he had in God's vineyard, a man must have faith, even though he deny that faith. That is why, in spite of all, he protected my daughter's happiness. That is why he could not kill me. For the work he did here had molded him, in spite of himself, into a man who was truly a servant of God. To such a man, our Lord would say, verily, I say unto you, today shalt thou be with me in paradise.

0: Joseph Cotton appeared through the courtesy of David O. Selznick, producer of Alfred Hitchcock's Spellbound. Next Thursday, you will hear Mr. Henry Fonda as star of Suspense, radio's outstanding theater thrill.
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2: From October of 1945, it's been Suspense with Beyond Good and Evil, starring Joseph Cotton. 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I'm Craig Roberts with those thrilling days of yesteryear. Till next time, so long.

0: Mike Gallagher.
1: I wonder if anybody's noticing my 25-pound weight loss. I just asked the team, can you tell that I've lost 25 pounds since like third week of June? Nobody can tell. Eric's like, well, I always thought you looked pretty good. Tracy shrugs her shoulders. Yasmin just kind of rolls her eyes. I think I look pretty good, 25 pounds down, huh? How'd I do it? It's how I always do it, PhD weight loss. I thought I needed to take about 10 off, but I've exceeded what I thought I needed to do, and I've took 25 off since January. I started June 27th. So from June 27th to today, I'm down 25 pounds because I just got out of control. I don't know why. I was traveling all over the place. I went overseas. I just screwed up. I was eating like a dummy, and I wasn't following the guidelines that keep me at my goal weight. But now that PhD is part of my life, I know what to do forever. 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I think the problem with the team is that when you lose weight, but you see you're with everybody every day, you don't really notice it. It's like if I went away for a while and came back, maybe they'd notice it. But I mean, look at my collars real loose these days. That chin, those five chins I normally have, now I've only got about, I don't know, three. I'm a little proud of my weight loss. I'm also proud of how I handled Mabel, a caller who wanted to challenge holding Anthony Fauci in contempt of Congress. And it's a very important lesson about the way I try to handle callers who won't let me talk. That's the biggest complaint I get, is the way I interrupt people too much. I'm going to replay Mabel's call and bless her heart, and we pray for her. She lost her son, she said, to COVID. So she's been through a lot. And I wanted to give her a lot of, you know, runway. I gave her a lot of respect, let her talk a lot. She kept interrupting me. She wouldn't let me talk. So I just shut up. That's what you people tell me all the time. You interrupt too much. All right. Well, let me show you what happens when I don't interrupt too much. And we'll replay for you my feisty exchange with Mabel, a caller from another hour. That's all coming up as well. Meantime, to your calls. Joey's in Georgia, 25 past the hour. Our number's 800-655. Mike, hi, Joey. How are you?
2: I'm doing fine, Mike. How are you?
1: I'm great. What do you think about this decision to hold Fauci in contempt of Congress?
2: I think it's awesome, but all of us MAGA people, we're sitting here, we're giving up on all. There's been no arrest. You know, Joe Biden and all his crew has already had arrested several people, you know, on the Republican side. But we, you know, it's just two weeks, you know, keep on saying 2 weeks from now. But, you know, something big is going to happen. It never happens. And so we're frustrated. I'm sorry about that.
1: No, I share your frustration. I mean, they sent Steve Bannon off to jail. They sent
2: Navarro.
1: Peter Navarro. Taking that man away in shackles and handcuffs in an airport. Like he's some drug lord. And yet our side, no, we're gonna arrest somebody. You'll see. Well, maybe they'll start with Fauci.
2: I hope so.
1: All right, good to hear from you.
2: The reason I called, I just want to say one thing. Josh Hawley or any of the senators, if they would ask this one question, I think it would have been great. They'd ask him, have you ever molested any small children? If he took the Fifth on that, there was no way he could come off other than a pedophile. I don't know how you would come off. If somebody asked you that question, have you ever molested any small children?
1: Well, I mean, you
2: take the Fifth on that question?
1: It's so weird. You take the Fifth, you plead the Fifth over what the color of your tie is. And right. Hawley's point was, if you're doing that, you're making a mockery of the whole process of self-incrimination. Right. And that's the brilliance of that. I mean, and I certainly understand your point, but this is a guy who was so bamboozled by the smart, intelligent, logical questions that he was being asked. I mean, it was a really good hearing. And Americans have a right to know, considering what we were put through. And you're going to tell me that you think this guy thought he could be prosecuted for refusing to answer what day of the week it was? And Hawley's questions, frankly, were pretty brilliant. And he's right. He proved his point and made an absolute mockery out of what Fauci was trying to do. All right, I want you to hear an opposition to holding Fauci in contempt of Congress. Came from a caller named Mabel. 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
3: I have tears in my eyes. America is crumbling. We have outdated highways. Great highways like we built in the past are not happening. High-speed rail? My daughter called me from China. She was going 250 miles an hour. What do we have in America? High-speed rail? Hasn't happened. Airports? We have second-rate airports compared to other countries. Promises from politicians that we're going to fix the roads, fix the airports, etc., etc. Then, we also need to balance. When we have a budget in one of those blue states for $100 billion, we don't want it to cost $200 billion. We need to stop debating, and we have to start building. President Trump has said $19 trillion in new factories and businesses are coming to America over the next few years. Well, they need roads. They need airports. It should not be a controversial issue. It should be an American issue. Let's make America great again. This is John Catsimatidis with the Cat's Corner.
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10: With SRN News, I'm Rich Thomason in Washington. A Senate committee has voted to hold Dr. Anthony Fauci in contempt of Congress and refer him to the Department of Justice for potential prosecution over his refusal to answer questions at a hearing on his handling of the COVID pandemic. And as part of their investigation, Senate investigators have obtained pertinent data from a Fauci cell phone. Wisconsin is next up, the latest state where the battle over the direction of the Democratic Party will play out. The state's gubernatorial primary is Tuesday, pitting a far-left Democratic socialist against a challenger endorsed by Governor Tony Evers. The U.S. and Iran agree. Both parties say that a deal is near on a crucial Mideast waterway, the Strait of Hormuz. On Wall Street, the Dow is trading higher while the NASDAQ is down a fraction. This is SRN News.
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0: Mike Gallagher.
1: So, New Yorkers are turning on Mamdani. It didn't take long. I suppose it is happening a little quicker than I thought it might, but they're seeing the real destruction that he is heaping upon that once great city. He gave he showed up to try to attend an event on Staten Island the other night. It was a night out to salute law enforcement. It didn't go so well for Zohran the Destroyer. They were ready to boo him off the stage. Now, I saw a clip last night that was from 2016. Okay? Want to make sure we're accurate here. He was promoting, for some reason, a Disney movie called Queen of Katwe. Here, apparently his mother, who's a big movie person, made the movie, right? She's a director, producer, whatever she is. So he sits down with South African radio station, check out the way Zohran Mamdani was talking in this interview.
2: We also do, you know, our shokis. We do our shokis in Kampala. Having a dance move to a song is a big thing, right? But I would say the Nigerians have really patented that. The Nigerians come out with a song, like Yemi Alade has a song called, what's the name? Kofi Annan. She has a song called Kofi Annan. Do the Kofi Annan. Now all my friends in Kampala are doing the Kofi Annan. Right? So Ugandans, we don't really have as many dance moves associated with a song, but we will always dance. We are always dancing. That's the thing. The difference for me is, you know, I'm from Uganda, but I also grew up in New York. In New York, you don't really, you know, you go out, some guys are very hesitant to dance. You know, if they're not grinding, they're just standing. In Kampala, you will just not find that. People are all dancing. Everybody's dancing. Men, women. It's fantastic that way.
1: Now, I saw that clip. I'm in bed last night and I'm scrolling through. I'm doom scrolling like I often do, and I see this clip and my blood ran cold. The hair on the back of my neck stood up. I thought, good Lord. So is he faking it then for the South African radio station, or is his accent now fake, where he sounds like kind of a typical New Yorker? There's no dialect to his voice now. There's no accent. You wouldn't be able to distinguish his voice from any other sort of native-born New Yorker. And, of course, he's not a native-born New Yorker. He's a Ugandan who's telling the lady a few years ago, yeah, I live in New York and I grew up in Uganda. And he's got the... So my question to you is real simple. Do you think he was faking it then? Or is he faking it now? 800-655-MIKE, 800-655-6453.
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0: This is Seth Leibson for townhall.com. With Abdul El-Sayed's victory in Michigan, the Democratic Party has gone from Barack Obama denouncing those who said America deserved 9/11 to campaigning with those who say just that, like Hassan Piker, the left's most famous podcaster. As the political philosopher Jerry Garcia wrote, what a long, strange trip it's been. El-Sayed is the latest success endorsed and campaigned for by the Marxist-Islamist axis of the Democratic Socialists of America. This juggernaut is proving unstoppable and taking over the Democratic Party. A generation ago, a real political philosopher, Harry Jaffa, pointed out that with the fall of the Berlin Wall, utopian communism would no longer be seen as simply a threat from abroad, but a more deadly and dangerous phase here at home could follow. Quite right. A wall can stop people, but not their ideas. That enemy is here and potent. The two-party system is now looking Republican on one hand and Marxist-Islamist on the other. We cannot simply wish this away or ignore it. I'm Seth Leibson.
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7: With SRN News, I'm John Scott. Crews have taken advantage of cooler weather to begin getting a handle on wildfires that have displaced tens of thousands of people around Spokane, Washington. But hotter, drier, windier days lie ahead. The wildfires, three of them, have destroyed at least 850 buildings and evacuated 67,000 people. A Senate committee votes in favor of holding former NIH Director Dr. Anthony Fauci in contempt of Congress for refusing to testify about the origins of the COVID virus. President Trump says an agreement to reopen the Strait of Hormuz is imminent, but U.S. officials insist Washington will not accept Iranian control over access to the strait. In health news, the FDA approving a new flu vaccine for older people. The first made with the same mRNA technology that was key to ending the pandemic. It's for adults age 50 and older. This is SRN.
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4: All right, we got a special treat for you. Lee Greenwood is in the studio with me. Mr. Greenwood, really nice to meet you. Thank you for making time for me on The Alex Marlow Show. It has been an unbelievable run, but when did Donald Trump latch on to you and your song, God Bless the USA? When did that moment come? Were you sitting in your kitchen? Were you drinking a beverage with a tiny umbrella in it? And Trump just says, Lee, I need you. I need you to come on the road with me. I love this song. So what was the moment? Give it to me.
5: You're closer than you think. But let me give you the backstory.
4: Sure.
5: My wife and I have been married 34 years. And so for 33 years of her career, she worked for Miss Universe. As you know, Donald Trump owned Miss Universe.
4: Yes.
5: So she worked directly with him. And we would have an occasion to meet several times during her tenure and before he sold it to William Morris, and then it moved on, and she finally decided to resign from it. And that's how we became associated. So not on a personal level necessarily, but at a business level. But then when, as you pointed out, when did he first start using my song? And it's a point where we were at home in that first campaign. And my feet's up on the couch, and we were watching one of the rallies on TV, and sure enough, they're playing my song when he enters the stage. I'm like, darn, you know? And I talked to my team and my wife, and we considered the possibilities of what that meant for my career, that he's using that song. I'm a conservative Christian, first of all, and I had to consider, how does that affect my career? Is that good or bad? Uh-huh. And I said, let's just stay in the middle. I'm not going to call him. I'm not going to call out. And a lot of artists, when he started using his music, they're on the left or whatever, and they said, no,
4: yes,
5: you can't use my music. And then and they made a big deal about that. Well, just go away, because
4: yes,
5: it doesn't matter. He's the president of the United States. And so, and then eventually.
4: Did you think it was kind of cool, though?
5: I thought it was really cool.
4: Yeah.
5: And not the first president I've worked with,
4: right,
5: by the way. I'm a Reaganite. I go back to the
4: sure,
5: Reagan days, and both Bush presidents. But But then after the call came, they really wanted me to sing on stage with him, and then work the campaign. And I was thrilled. I mean, I thought, what a great
4: compliment. How long had he been using the song when it started to become you performing live with him, which is a constant? How many times would you say a year at this point are you performing live?
5: Maybe a year or so. Before then, I started working with him on campaign.
4: Right. And then how many dates would you do with him during that?
5: Oh, numerous. I mean, I would get a call just days before we'd have to go somewhere and be where he was. And he was very casual about that. The first Nashville appearance when he was in Tennessee after winning the election, he said, go out, sing your song. And he said, just choose a point in the song and introduce me. I didn't realize at the moment he was so smart about, he knew how long the song was, 3.5 minutes.
4: Uh-huh.
5: And so he would use that time rather than just as an entrance. He used me as a way so people would focus on what I'm doing. He would give me the respect to stand there, but he was also using that next 2.5 minutes to look at the audience. So now
4: That's
5: he's
4: right.
5: live on stage. He can see who he can address and what are the people he can have interaction with. And so
4: he's getting information. He's just not doing, this isn't just pageantry that he's doing.
5: He's
4: taking the audience.
5: Absolutely.
4: He's reading people in the audience.
5: And he gave me that respect. And I thought, this is so wonderful, you know. And of course, I must tell you, he really elevated my career. I mean, I'd have been gone as a country artist. I mean, I have 36 albums. I'm embedded in the country music, male vocalist 4 or 5 times. But God Bless USA being an umbrella for my career, it's not a parachute, Alex, but an umbrella, because I'm still recording and I'm still touring.
4: Amazing. And how old are you now?
5: I'll be 84 in October.
4: Unbelievable. You look incredible.
5: Thank you.
4: So what's the routine? Because you got to be on the road. So what's the routine like the day to day?
5: Actually, I'll be tomorrow outside of Eureka with Rumble in the Redwoods as a solo performance. So this happens to be a single California performance this year. I'm from California, born in Los Angeles, raised in Sacramento.
4: I knew that.
5: Yeah. 1942,
4: right.
5: LA Hospital.
4: Yes, I remember this from an interview that I heard from you. Like, it had to be 2 decades ago. I remember you telling the story.
5: Yeah, it's a common theme, but it took a little bit to get accepted in Nashville as a West Coaster, to tell you the truth. With my background in rhythm and blues and jazz and rock, before my entrance into country music, I had actually 20 years in Nevada.
4: Wow.
5: Performing next to Elvis and the Rat Pack. I had several bands, worked as a solo act sometimes. I dealt cards in the casinos at the Tropicana and at the Midtown. So I have really an interesting, diverse background before getting to Nashville. And Nashville now is even leaving more toward those people from Texas and Alabama and Georgia who have a country accent. That's what makes country driven now, is a country singer who has an accent.
4: Yes.
5: I don't have that. But traditionally, I'm from farmland. I am country, so we just have to figure out how that applies.
4: There's a lot of country out in California. This whole city we call Fontana, but it's actually Fontucky. People used to call it that these days. Okay, we are taking a break. Lee Greenwood is with me in studio. We'll be right back with a lot more. I'm going to make him do a day in the life of touring with Trump right after this.

0: senator from Michigan is children in Michigan, rather than thinking about what's in the interest of a foreign government.
1: According to Abdul El Sayed, if we only allow more Jews to be obliterated by Iranian missiles, we could have good schools in America. That's the answer to every question. All good things are prevented by the existence of the Jews. Of course, the facts here make El Sayed look like a fool. We spend about $1 trillion a year on public education in this country, and last year we spent about $110 million on the Iron Dome missile defense program. And it protects every Israeli, every Arab, and every American who finds him or herself underneath it. Take it from me. I've stood under and watched it defeat Iranian missiles firsthand. Recall that Abdul El Sayed didn't want to make any statements about the Ayatollah's death because he didn't want to offend his campaign supporters. It's hard to escape the idea that this man is a sympathizer of the Iranian terrorist regime. Strange times. Will the people of Michigan stand for this? El Sayed nearly lost the primary Tuesday because working-class Democrats voted against him, white and black, I might add. His revolution is one of overeducated, privileged, white college kids, along with the Arab population of Michigan, that is motivated by its hatred of Israel and the Jewish people. It's an interesting race. We'll be watching for the rest of the year, and we've got a lot on it on today's show. 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More after this. 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Stay with us.
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0: re-election battles. That's because they were doers. They were conservatives who took the issues on head on, and particularly with young people. Cost of living, you know, the media loves to talk about abortion and climate change. Young people today, like so many other Americans, aren't concerned about those issues as much as they are about cost of living. Governors are getting the job done. The folks in Washington and seeking to run for office should take a look at our successful Republican governors to bring that coalition back in the tack.
1: The voice you're hearing, Governor Scott Walker from Wisconsin. He's head of the Young Americas Foundation. Big national conference going on right now in Washington, D.C. Huge event tonight at Mount Vernon. And, Governor, we'll look forward to seeing you Saturday. Thanks for joining us on the show today.
0: Thank you. My pleasure. And if folks are interested, YAF.org, not just for these conferences, but if you're under attack, we got your back.
1: Governor Walker, YAF.org. Thanks for the reminder. 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
3: In 1796, George Washington made one of the most consequential decisions in American history. He chose not to seek a third term as president. So why does that matter? Because America was not built on permanent rulers. It was built on ordered liberty. Faith teaches that authority is a stewardship, not a possession. Leaders are accountable to God for how they use power. And why does that still matter today? Because republics survive when leaders respect limits and citizens defend them. Washington's lesson still stands. 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

0: happened is there was a big Pennsylvania Catholic abuse sort of report that had come out right at the point where I was talking with Father Henry about becoming baptized and becoming received into the Catholic Church. And, you know, my wife, Usha, who is, as you know, Hugh, is this brilliant lawyer. There was a point where we're sitting at home late one night, and she just absolutely interrogates Father Henry about this because, you know, she's like, if JD does this, then he's going to want to raise the kids in the church. And we had...
1: All right, pause right there. I'll be right back. I talked to her about it right before the show. We'll pick up the interview when I come back.
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14: Welcome back, America. I'm Hugh Hewitt. Lisa DeMuth is going to be our next congresswoman from North Carolina's 1st Congressional District. I'll call her Colonel because that's what she was when she retired from the Army. And Colonel DeMuth, welcome to the program. Last time I talked to you, I think you were the Acting Assistant Secretary of Defense for Cybersecurity. Who recruited you? Who recruited you to run for this thing?
15: Hey, so I ran last time. Who recruited me? A bunch of local folks here in North Carolina were looking at me as somebody who is a strong conservative, has a good background in national security, economics. I ran my own small business. So I got recruited last time, lost by a point and a half, and we got redistricted to a slightly more Republican district. I'm not

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5: In 1796, George Washington made one of the most consequential decisions in American history. He chose not to seek a third term as president. So why does that matter? Because America was not built on permanent rulers. It was built on ordered liberty. Faith teaches that authority is a stewardship, not a possession. Leaders are accountable to God for how they use power. And why does that still matter today? Because republics survive when leaders respect limits and citizens defend them. Washington's lesson still stands. A republic is preserved when power has limits, and public service remains a duty to God and country, not a path to personal rule.
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7: Welcome back, America. I'm Hugh Hewitt, talking with Vice President Vance a half hour before the show. I was discussing with him when Father Henry Stephan came to talk to him about his faith. Usha Vance, our second lady, who is not Catholic, was worried about the Catholic priest scandal, and she had her questions.
8: There was a point where we're sitting at home late one night, and she just absolutely interrogates Father Henry about this, because she's like, if J.D. does this, then he's going to want to raise the kids in the church. And we had, at the time, two little boys, and obviously loved them very much and didn't want anything like this to happen to them. And Father Henry later would describe it as the most difficult set of questions he's ever faced in his entire life. But his point was, if you read the Bible, like if you read the foundational text of the Christian faith, it tells you that God works through humans who are deeply imperfect, who are murderers and liars and all manner of bad things. And it's kind of one of these very unique, but also, requires some humility to believe in, that God works through imperfect people. And so the argument is not that the church is perfect. The argument is not that the church always succeeds in its effort to help people and to serve people. The argument, though, is that this institution, in its very imperfect way, does reveal something about Jesus Christ and his love for people. And you have to be able to accept the good and the bad in the same way that you have to be able to read the Bible and say, well, King David was this terrible guy, and yet he was the chosen

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6: 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I am Larry Elder, Salem News Channel. We're listening to an exchange between a talk show host who happens to be conservative and a member of a think tank called the Institute of Economic Affairs. They're talking about the widespread dissatisfaction with the British healthcare system. That the Democrats, I think all of them, I don't think it's a single one doesn't say Medicare for all. And Kamala Harris even said that we ought to get rid of private insurance. Now, in the UK, and I'm talking about England, Scotland, Wales, Northern Ireland, Great Britain, 81.3% of healthcare expenditure is government financed. The rest is out-of-pocket spending. Some charity and some employer financing. So overwhelmingly, it's government finance, as opposed to roughly 50% in our country. And look at the level of dissatisfaction. I thought what was interesting, not only are the patients or would-be patients dissatisfied, but the employees are. Difficulty retaining them and a high absentee rate. So you have all these people who work for the NHS unhappy with their jobs. Please continue.
7: And if you are the GP assessing them and they say, I'm waiting for treatment, well, it's probably the easiest thing that you can do is to say, well, you probably should apply for the benefit.
8: Right. Then I mean, is it possible, I know that you guys can sometimes quantify these things. I mean, is it possible to put a financial figure on how much this dissatisfaction with the NHS is going to end up costing the economy, for example?
7: I'm sure that's possible. I haven't seen it yet, but there must be some estimates if we simply compare. On this issue that I've mentioned, more people relying on incapacity and disability benefits, and this is something where Britain is an outlier.
8: Yeah.
7: So that this isn't happening in other OECD countries.